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3: This morning, what I'm going to be preaching on is connecting. Connecting. Connecting is something that is vitally important for us. We do have some opportunities coming up, and I may get into that just a little bit this morning. Some things and doors that God are opening. And so it's important that we understand how powerful connecting is. Okay? It says in John 15, verses number 4 and 5, "Abide in me and I in you. For the branch cannot bear fruit of itself unless it abides in the vine. Neither can you unless you abide in me. I am the vine, you are the branches. He who abides in me and I in him bears much fruit. Without me, you can do nothing." Jesus was making a powerful point here, and what he was saying is you have to make sure that you keep connected to the source. Okay? Jesus is the source of everything that we have and everything that we do, and it's important that we stay connected. Our connections are some of the most important things that we have. Connection is the difference between impact and mediocrity. It's easy to be mediocre. You're just medium. You're just run of the mill. But God wants to make us a people that through our connectivity in different areas, and I'm going to look at three different areas that we need to connect, and through our connectivity, it allows us to be able to do more than we can currently do on our own. Okay, God hasn't called us to be lone rangers for Jesus. There's a

break it off of my life. So I begin to pray, and I really begin to fast and pray and say, God, I'm tired of this. It is time for this thing to break. And, you know, my mentality was, I thought that when you prayed for finances, God just made a supernatural deposit into your checking account. Is there anyone else that kind of, you know, maybe it's just me. I mean, I was silly. You know, I used to think, well, God, you know, I'm praying for finances, and so maybe somebody's just going to walk up and they're going to write me a check, or they're going to sign the title of their deed of their house over to me, or my boss is going to come to me and say, I finally see your worth. I'm going to raise your pay by $25,000 a year. I mean, I had all these things in my head that I thought was the way that God was going to do it. And so as I prayed and I stayed in there, wasn't a one-time prayer, and I prayed, God, you've got to do this. The last thing that I ever thought would happen was that God would send me a little 70-year-old woman. And she didn't give me nothing except a quick, swift kick in the backside. And I remember, I'm sitting there and I'm thinking, you know, God, I want this thing to break, but this isn't the way that I thought it would be. But that connection is what began to change my ability to believe God. See, if a person would have walked up and handed me the money that I need, I never would have recognized that it was God that brought it. And I'd be looking for someone else just to give me money. And that's why money doesn't answer money problems. I preach that all the time. People look at me like I'm from Mars. Money doesn't fix money problems. If you've got money problems, stop praying for money. You've got to pray for a person to come into your life that'll begin to teach you. Amen. I know that doesn't go over because it's easier just to win a lottery. I mean, I've literally had people say that to me. I'm praying that God will bless me. And I went out and bought a lottery ticket today. I said, well, that ain't going to work. God brings people in to help us. Now, you moved everything on me. I'm going to blame it on you. Is that okay? Okay, I brought me a real expensive light fixture. Now, you tell me, what is the purpose of this? What does it do? It provides light, right? I mean, you can look at this and you know this is not designed to go on your table at your entryway in your house, right? This isn't, you know, it's not made out of jewels and gems, and it doesn't have a thing. This is just purely to provide light. It's why it was created. It's what it's here for. And so when you understand that the purpose of this is to provide light, the first thing that I want to talk about in the three areas of purpose that we have to, or the areas that we have to connect with our purpose. See, you have to connect with your purpose in life. I think my greatest fear that I had when I graduated college, I was excited, I was young, I didn't know anything, I was the first one to go to college in my family, and when I graduated, I went out and got a job, and you know, you graduate in what, like June or something like that, and then July comes along, I'm working a job, and I can remember, I didn't know anybody in the area, I was in Scranton, Pennsylvania, and I was sitting on my little deck that I had on the third floor where my little efficiency apartment was, and it was the 4th of July, 1985, and I'm sitting there, and I thought, well, I couldn't go home because, you know, it was such a long drive, you know, 3 hours, but anyway, I couldn't imagine going home and coming back just for the 4th of July. I had to work the next day, so I had my own little picnic, and so I'm sitting there, and I bought a little hibachi grill, you know, the little hibachis. You don't see them as much anymore, it doesn't seem. Right? I bought this little hibachi grill, and I got the smallest little bag of charcoal that I could and some hot dogs, and I threw them on there, and I began to grill them. And I remember sitting there on the deck while the hot dogs were cooking, thinking to myself, is this it? I thought, man, there's got to be something more to this than this. I wasn't born again. I hadn't given my life to the Lord. But I'm sitting there thinking, okay, I just started a job, and from what I understand, I just work for the next 30 years and, you know, maybe buy a house and have a little family. But what's the point?
And I wasn't depressed. It wasn't anything.

0: anything like that, but I was just sitting there thinking to myself, what in the world am I doing? See, I didn't know my purpose. I didn't have a purpose like this life does. I thought I'm just existing to exist, maybe to have fun every now and then, maybe to be able to do something, but there wasn't anything that left a legacy. There wasn't anything in my life that I thought, when I die, people are going to remember me. And I remember just thinking, this is just, it's not what I thought it was going to be. See, excuse me. See, when you lose your purpose, or you put it on a shelf, you begin to stagnate. Right? When you lose a purpose, you begin to stagnate. Your life stops having meaning. Now, no matter what stage of life you're in, you have to understand that you have a purpose. Now, you may not know what that purpose is. You may not have a complete understanding of it. I talked last week, and it's been going on, and it's been really big in my prayer time and in my study time lately, on purpose and on calling and on destiny and those kind of things. And I talked last week how you have two types of callings. One is known, right? Your known calling is written in here. All right? If it's written in here, then it's something you're supposed to do. Go ye into all the world, preach the gospel, right? Casting out devils, laying hands on the sick, and they'll recover, all that. Right? That's written in here. And so it doesn't have names in there. It just says that this is if you believe, this is what you're supposed to do. So that's a known calling. We're all supposed to live at some level, getting people saved, preaching the gospel, doing all those things, right? But there is another type of calling that becomes a little more difficult because it's unknown. It's subjective. Okay? You know, the Bible doesn't say, Dave, on, you know, November 13th of 2020, you're supposed to change jobs. Right? That's don't do that. Right? It's subjective, right? We don't know. It's things like, you know, am I supposed to take this job or not? Right? We pray. We want to ask God. We want to hear from the Spirit. We want to look at it. Right? Should I buy this car? Should I buy this house? Should I do these different things? It's a subjective will of God because it's not written in black and white where it's so easy for us to get it. And so most things fall into that category. So when I begin to talk about destiny and calling and things like that, I generally get that, you know, deer in the headlight look. You know, huh? Because it can be very difficult for us to understand a direction. Well, when you have a purpose in your life, when you begin to discover the purpose of God, what He tells you to do, a general direction at least, it begins to cause your life to move someplace to where you have some understanding, okay? When we had kids, we couldn't do what we're doing today. When we had young children, you know, when they were little, I knew what God had called me to do. But there was no possibility of me really being able to do it because when you have children that are young, you can't do some of that stuff. You're taking care of your kids. So you have to adjust for where you're at, but yet continue to move. So right before we started this church in May 2006 is when we moved here. May, June, May, something like that. Okay. And so we knew God's, you know, our church sent us, laid hands on us, you're going to go. We were in Louisiana. They sent us up here to start a church and to do all this kind of stuff. And so we started, and this church has been existing. You look at the board back there, and you can see the picture of us in our living room, and that's where we started. But actually, where the church started was a few years before that. And the reason I say that is because my wife and I begin to pray, and we begin to talk about what God wanted to do. See, we created on our front porch in Louisiana what you're seeing here today with our vision and with our talks. And we would stay up sometimes late at night sitting on the porch. She had a swing, I had a rocker, and we would sit there and we would talk about God wants to do this and I'm believing for that and I'm looking for God to do this. And what we were doing is we were churning up that calling on the inside. We had no plans on being able to go. We didn't know how God was going to do it. We didn't know what it would look like. We didn't know how it would work. But inside, we were talking about out. This is what God wants to do. He wants to send us there. There's a people that need it. She had never even been here. And yet God was stirring that thing because we didn't let it die on the inside and we were talking about it. See, your purpose, you need to talk about it. You need to find somebody that you can talk about your purpose, your calling, your gifting. It may feel foolish. That point in our lives, us coming here was about the stupidest thing I could ever think of. There was no way to be able to do it. It just wasn't going to happen. But we begin to allow God to speak, and we've got that dream going. See, there's always something you can do to keep purpose alive in your life. You don't know what the details are because it's a mystery. But you can have movement that begins to move you in a direction. See, this light's purpose, this lamp's purpose is very easy. It's to provide light. It says in Matthew 5:14, "You are the light of the world. A city set on a hill cannot be hidden." See, part of what your calling is you're supposed to be light. A light that people can see. See, the reason you have a light is because when it's dark, you need something to be able to see. I have a flashlight when I take my dog out into the backyard at night because we don't have lights out there. And she's brown. Her name's Brown and she's brown. And if you don't have a flashlight at night, she just disappears. And she'll be walking along the fence, and there's no chance of being able to see her. So what do? I shine the light on her. Because when you can't see, you need light. And when people are in a world full of darkness, they need somebody with some light. So you're called to be light. You were designed to be able to produce light. That's part of the way God made you the way you are. You have to understand and begin to provide light. God takes the insignificant and transforms it into something significant. The reason a lot of people don't live their lives with purpose is because they don't think they can. Now, I don't know about you, but I know there's been those times in my life where I had the checklist of the reasons why I couldn't. Have you ever noticed the checklist of the reasons why you can't is always longer than the reasons you can? You know, everyone says, do the two sheets, you know, the pros and the cons. But for some reason, when it comes to purpose, we always have more reasons we can't do what God wants us to do than reasons we can. See, God took a broken down has-been and turned him into the deliverer of Israel. Moses was a has-been. Moses was I used to be the son of Pharaoh. Moses was, I used to have influence. Moses was, I used to have money. Moses was, I used to have power. Moses was everything used to be. He was living on the backside. He was living with his father-in-law. He was on the backside of the desert. He was leading sheep there. They weren't even his sheep. And God, just like that, caused him to be turned around and become a deliverer for Israel. God can take somebody who's a has-been and make him so relevant that he's powerful. He took a shepherd that was so insignificant that when the prophet came and said, I want you to bring me your sons, the father didn't even call him. He took a shepherd that was so lowly that his own father didn't even believe in him, and turned him into the greatest king that Israel ever had. He takes the insignificant and turns it around into something that is powerful. He took a doubter and turned him into an apostle. He took a woman that didn't have any money, and by her giving, used her as an example for all of us to follow. See, it's easy to settle for insignificance and to think you can't do it. God wants to transform your thinking to where you begin to think you can. Because when you know that when you partner with God, when you are tied to Him, that there's nothing that is too great. Because God's just looking for people that are willing to believe amongst a bunch of people that aren't. If you'll get it, and you'll say, God, I want to live for your purpose. I want to do what you've called me to do. It'll be powerful. See, it says in Joel 2:28, And it shall come to pass afterwards that I will pour out my spirit on all flesh. Your sons and your daughters shall prophesy. Your old men shall dream dreams, and your young men shall see visions. Amen. I take this scripture. This would be a good scripture. You all write this down. You hear me? You all write this one down. This is a scripture for you. But all of us need to take this scripture and begin to do battle with it. Right? I'm starting to fall a little more into the old man end of things. And I got a long time going yet, but I'm starting to follow a little bit towards that end of it, right? But it says in there, your old men shall dream dreams. You know what I love about that? Old men dream dreams. Dreams are for the future. He's saying you may be old, but you're not done. You got a long time to go yet. And so I find myself when I'm reading a scripture like this, right? Somewhere I made that shift from the young men to the older men, and I begin to pray, okay, God, I'm supposed to dream dreams. Father, in Jesus' name, I want to dream dreams. See, if you want purpose, you've got to take words like this and begin to apply them to your life and begin to do battle and warfare with them. Father, your word says that old men can dream dreams. So, Father, I pray that when I lay my head down in bed, I don't dream about things that don't matter, but you give me dreams from heaven, God. You show me my future. You show me what you want me to do. There's still lands that need to go to. There's still countries that I need to be able to preach the gospel in, Father. In Jesus' name, open doors, Father. And I begin to allow those dreams to come, and I speak to them. You have to foster and begin to work your purpose. See, God's not called any of us to be floating kidneys. What's a floating kidney? We're all part of the body of Christ, but sometimes we have floating kidneys. You know what a floating kidney is? They say, "Ooh, there's a prophet going to be over at this church," and they float on over there. "Ooh, they got good praise and worship at this church," and you float on over there. There's no link to a body. You have to link to a body. Number two, the second thing you need to connect to is you have to connect to people. You have to connect to people. Ecclesiastes 4, starting at verse number 9, says, "Two are better than one because they have a good reward for their labor. For if they fall, one will lift up his companion. But woe to him who is alone when he falls, for he has no one to help him up. Again, if two lie down together, they will keep warm. But how can one be warm alone? Though one may be overpowered by another, two can withstand him, and a threefold cord is not quickly broken." It is always better for us when we have people that are around us. When you look at these big cables that hold bridges up, you see those big cables that are like this, right? Big fat cables. If you go up and you look at them close enough, you'll find that they're made up of a bunch of little cables. And they take those cables and they spin them and they wind them together because they recognize that you could make one giant cable, but it wouldn't be near as strong as a bunch of little cables that are wound together. The strength comes from that connection. See, our strength comes from our connections to other people. You cannot fulfill the call of God by yourself. We have to have each other. 1 Corinthians 12:21, it says, "And the eye cannot say to the hand, I have no need of you. Nor can the head of the feet, I have no need of you." We all need each other and we all have a place. See, this light, its purpose is to provide light. But it's made up of several pieces. It has a housing. It has a bulb. There's wiring that's in here. It's got connectors in there that cause the electricity to flow the way that it's supposed to go. All those pieces have to come together and work the way that they were designed in order for this light to fulfill its purpose. NDCC, we have a purpose. Our purpose is to restore, build up, and send out. Our purpose is to take the gospel beyond these four walls and see God move in other regions and in other areas and throughout the earth. But in order for that to happen, it takes all of us doing our part just like this light is made. Because when we're not operating the way that we're supposed to within the body, there's something missing. If I go in here and I take the white cable and I cut it, when you plug it in, it's not going to light. Because the white cable isn't doing what it's supposed to do. The white is a neutral. If the white says, I don't want to be neutral anymore, I want to be the hot wire. Well, if you have two hot wires, you're going to have some trouble. Everything has to do what it's called to do. So if we're, I tell people this all the time, I am called, like I know my eyes are blue, to send churches out to plant churches in the area. But my calling, my desire, my labor does nothing unless somebody is willing to lay their life down and say, I'll be the one that goes. I can fulfill my part, but I need people that want to fulfill their part. Does that make sense? I know that we're called to reach nations. I know that we're called to send people on missions, whether it's short-term or medium or long-term missions. I know that's part of what we're called to do, but we have to have people that hear God and say, I'm willing to do my part in order for us to be able to do it. See, I still can say that the key to my life when I got saved is that I locked into a body. I had, when I gave my life to the Lord the first time, I didn't have a church body. And I got saved and I really wanted to serve God, but I didn't know anything and I didn't have anything around me. But when I really said, you know what, I just graduated college and I said, I want to give my life to the Lord. And when I got saved, I took everything that I had and I threw it into this little church that I was a part of. And when I did that, it wasn't the church. It wasn't that that church was the best church in the world, although I really did like it. It wasn't that that church had the best pastor in the world or the best teen program or the best chairs or the best music. That had nothing to do with it. It was that I gave myself in it and I said, I'm going to become part of this vision. When you join in and say, my purpose is, I'm going to join with the people of God and I'm going to make that vision my vision as well, you begin to create an energy that can move you forward. We're called to reach the world. Right now we have churches that we support in Kenya and in Malawi. And those churches are doing good, but those churches aren't there just because we're able to support them financially. They're there because you have a man and a woman of God that laid down their lives and are willing to do what it takes for them to fulfill it, and then we're doing our part by helping bring structure and support for them. It's all of us doing our part. That there are over 100 churches in Malawi right now that are meeting, and the only reason they're doing it is because all of the parts are working together to bring light to a nation that is dark. That's the way that it works. Does that make sense? So you need people to help you. There's three relationships that every believer should have in their life. There's three relationships that every believer should have all the time in their life. First one is you should all have a Paul. I should have a Paul. Paul is somebody that is an authority above you. Every believer should have that. I can't tell you how many people tell me, I answer to the Lord. And I always look at him and think, yeah, but you're not really doing anything. Because until you come under some structure, right, you can take a stick of dynamite and shoot it up into the air and it'll explode and you go, wow, that's a big boom. But when you take that same piece of dynamite and you put it under a metal piece of mesh on the ground and you light it, when that explodes, it causes a big implosion to take place into the ground. Because you're taking that energy and directing it. Somebody has to direct us. That's where power comes from. Somebody that's willing to look at us and say, you know what, not control us, but somebody that's willing to look at us and say, there's a better way, you need to try this. I thank God the day that Apostle Joe came into my life. Because what came into my life that day was structure. I didn't recognize it at the time, but what came into my life was somebody that was willing to say, have you considered this? Left to ourselves, we all think we're doing better than we are. These kind of sermons never go over good. They just never do. Because we think, well, I'm an adult, I can do whatever I want. Well, you can, yes. You can do whatever you want to do, but I want to have impact. I can do whatever I want to do, but I want to have impact. And the way that I have impact is by having somebody over me that when I call them or when I talk to them or when he comes into town, that sometimes he'll look at me and say, you know, son, have you ever thought about this? No. Then I know of conversations that I had where he would come to me and he'd say, you know what your problem is? You don't have enough faith. I got a lot of faith. What are you talking about? If you saw my faith before, you'd say I got a lot of faith now. And it's not criticism, but it's somebody that's saying you need to come up in an area. You need to begin to rise up in that area. See, having somebody over you doesn't mean they control your life, but they challenge you, and that's what we don't like. That's why everybody wants to be the boss. But nobody wants to do what it takes to be a boss most of the time. The second thing we all have to have relationship in our life is we all should have a Barnabas. We all should have many Barnabases in our life. Barnabas is co-workers, somebody that's on our level, that's doing a work with us. Jesus always sent them out two by two. He didn't send them one by one. Why did he send them two by two? Because he likes conflict? Because there's strength when there's two. When one is weak, the other can be strong. In one area, this one's strong. The other one isn't as strong. And so there's always that two by two. Barnabases challenge each other. Growing up in the church, I could friends that I still have today, some of them, that there was always that challenging, that moving. We challenge each other in what we do. We did a lot of outreach, and I'd go out all the time, outreach and do all this. And we would always, hey, I went and did outreach between services today. You did? How did you do? I got three people saved. Well, I got four saved. We'd have our connect groups, and it was always a challenge. And people would come in the door, and we'd be like, I'm going to get them for my connect group. No, I'm going to get them. And, you know, but there was always that challenge of wanting to do something for God. Not that we would beat each other up in the process, but we wanted to encourage each other to do more. We would talk to each other about our dreams, like I was saying, Pastor Teresa and I did. We would begin to talk about, well, this is what I want to do. This is where I want to go. I believe God's called me to do this. And it's in those discussions with people that you don't have to impress, but yet they're there for you. And it began to challenge us to think bigger, to think taller, to think higher. We began to talk about taking nations. We began to talk about, we were nothing at the time. And yet we'd say, oh, I believe God's going to use me to speak to nations. You got to have a Barnabas. You got to have some co-laborers, lifelong friends, people that aren't—they're not impressed by you. They're not trying to impress you. They're somebody that's on your level. And we all should have some Timothys in our lives, people that we're helping, people that maybe are new converts that we're working with and trying to help them to know the steadiness that when they don't know what they're doing. When I got saved, there was a few guys that came together. They began to teach me the obvious things, but they sure weren't obvious to me. I had no clue. But they were willing to come and sacrifice their time. Dennis Baker would come at least twice a week. I'd be sitting there after work and I'd be having dinner at my brother's house and all of a sudden I'd hear, and I'd jump up from my table because he'd take me out so we could do follow-up. And in that time, it was just him. He would speak to me and say, here's how you talk to people. Here's how you go around people. Here's how you pray for people. Here's how you encourage people. He was investing in my life. We all should have Timothys that we're trying to invest in and help and make them better. We have to have people. You have to connect to people in order for the things of God to become strong in your life. And the third area that we have to connect is you have to connect with power. This light, no matter how well it's made, no matter how good it functions, if the other end of it isn't plugged into a power source, it doesn't do anything. I can point it right at your eyes, and it doesn't bother you a bit. Everything in here was designed by engineers that know what they're doing, but it doesn't matter because it doesn't have the power connected to it. But the minute you connect it to power, its function begins to happen. And I just unplugged it. When you plug it into power, Now if I shine it in your eyes, it actually does something. Oh, I can't do that. I'm not saying anything. See, we have to have power. I want this to kind of shine, but I don't want it to... Nope. And too much power can mess things up. That just kind of blew the whole example thing right there, didn't it? See, you can have the right purpose. You can connect to your purpose. You can have all the right parts, but then it does that. But until you connect to the power source, you can't produce what you're designed to produce. Right? We're a Pentecostal church. We make no bones about it. We're an Acts chapter 2 church. We believe in praying in tongues. We believe the Holy Ghost came down for a reason. We believe God filled us with power and anointing. We believe we can cast out devils. We believe we can lay hands on the sick. We believe all that stuff. Jesus told them to go into all the world and preach the gospel. The thing that's always fascinated me is he said, go ye into all the world and preach the gospel. But then he told them to wait. Because he understood they couldn't go in to preach the gospel until they had power. Acts 2:1, it says, when the day of Pentecost had fully come. In other words, the power comes when it's time to come. Not when they wanted it to come, not when they thought it was going to come, not what they felt was the right thing. None of those things mattered. When the day of Pentecost had fully come, in other words, when it was the right time, they were all with one accord in one place. The Holy Ghost didn't fall on one person. It said they were all there. All the ones that needed to be there were there. You have to understand, God wants to fill you with power. And so many times in the world we live in, we think, well, no, this person, he's got power. That person over there, she's got power. The anointing exists over there, but not for me. But the truth of the matter is, God wants us all to be filled with power. Said, and suddenly there came a sound from heaven as a mighty rushing wind, and it filled the whole house they were sitting in. And there appeared unto them divided tongues as of fire, and one sat upon each of them. In other words, the Holy Spirit came in that whole setting, and it came to the whole place, but it sat on each one. God's power is moving at New Destiny Christian Center, and it's moving as a congregation, but it also sits on each one. He wants to fill you with power. He wants you to be able to be filled with that power. And it said, and they were all filled with the Holy Spirit and began to speak with other tongues as the Spirit gave them utterance. Now, why do we need the power? Yes, we want to lay hands on the sick and we want to see them recover. Yes, we want to cast out devils. Yes, we want to do these things. But the reason God gave us power is so that we can have what it takes in order to do what I was talking about in connecting. See, you need the Spirit of God. When I pray in tongues, I pray all the time, God, I need you to speak to me about my purpose. Like I said, we started this church probably about 2 years somewhere in there before we actually got here. Because we begin to pray. And we begin to pray with power and say, oh, Father, in Jesus' name, we need you to move, God. It didn't look like there was any possibility of us getting here. Nothing made sense. I couldn't lay it out on paper and say, here's the way we're going to do it, and here's how it's going to look, and here's the timing. We just begin to pray. We came to the point where we got together, and we said, we feel like God is speaking to us. And so we looked at each other, and I said, you pray, and I'll pray, and we're going to pray for 30 days. And we prayed and we fasted. And at the end of that time, we said, we're going to come together and we're going to have a decision. And I'll never forget, we prayed and we're seeking God and saying, God, what is your timing? We didn't sit down and do the math. We didn't do all that stuff. We prayed and asked the Holy Spirit to speak to us. And when we got done that fast, we sat down together on the front porch and we said, okay, what did God say? I asked her and she said, oh no, you ain't putting that on me. She said, no, no, no, no. She said, you've got to say it first. And I said, well, let's say it together. And I said, on three, and one, two, three. And we both said the same time frame that God wanted us to move here. Why? Because we let the Holy Spirit, the power of God, flow into us and speak to us for our purpose. See, you should be speaking your purpose to each other, but you should also be praying and walking your floor and saying, Father, in Jesus' name, there's no way that this can happen. I need you to move. When we were set to come here, we had started getting everything lined up, and we knew what God wanted to do. We knew the time frame and all. And I'll never forget one day there was a knock at the door. I went to the door. There was a man standing there. He said, are you David Verdecchio? I said, yes. And he went, and he handed me a lawsuit for $3 million. That's the funniest joke I'd seen in a long time. I remember opening that up, and I looked at that thing, and I went, you got a better chance getting the blood out of a tournament to get $3 million out of me, I want to tell you something. And it was for something that I didn't do anything wrong, but I owned some property, and somebody fell. They were where they shouldn't belong and all that kind of stuff. But none of that mattered, because all of a sudden there was a roadblock that was there that said, you shall not pass. And I remember thinking to myself, we can't go. There's no way for us to be able to go. And I went to my pastor at the time and I said, well, this is what's going on. And I remember him telling me, he said, well, what you need to do is you need to pray. You know, when you're faced with a mountain that's not going to move, the words you should pray don't really mean a whole lot. I remember thinking to myself, yeah, pray. Okay. But we begin to do that. We begin to walk the floor. I remember in desperation, tears running down my face because I knew what God had said. Oh, God, you've got to move. And I begin to pray, Shaka Barosai, God, you've got to move. I don't understand this. This doesn't make any sense. I remember talking to my lawyer, and he said, well, you know, lawsuits and this kind of lawsuit and all, usually it takes about 2 years. I'm like, 2 years? I'm supposed to be moving. I can't take 2 years. And it was as if somebody was standing over me with a wooden stake and I was laying on my back and they had that thing right over my heart waiting to just drive it in there. But I began to pray because I didn't have anything else to do. God, it doesn't make any sense. We kept going to the meetings with our lawyers and he kept telling us the same thing. I remember him looking at me one day and he said, well, you know, you're going to lose this lawsuit. I thought, man, maybe I need another lawyer. I said, what are you talking about? I didn't even do anything. He said, it doesn't matter. He said, you're in Louisiana. I said, yeah. He said, have you listened to yourself talk lately? You are not from the South. And these Southerners are going to fine for that person just because she's from the South and you're not. And I thought, that ain't good. But I just began to pray. And I prayed. And I prayed when it didn't make any sense. Why? Because I needed power. I needed something to move that was immovable. And I began to walk that floor, all kabarosai. Bad news after bad news. Shakabarosokobo. I'd go into my front room. I think I wore a groove in that hardwood floor. Kabarosai, kabasatombarosai. Tears running down. And one day, I'll never forget, the lawyer called me up and he said, let me ask you something. He asked me a couple questions and I gave him the answer and he said, let me see what I can do. And so I began to walk and pray some more that day in particular. I'm praying and praying and praying. He called me back a couple hours later. He said, we just settled the suit. All I need is a signature. It's all done. Just like that. Didn't cost me a penny. See, God can move, but you got to have power for him to be able to do it. We had purpose, but when it seemed like it wasn't going to go anywhere, I had to have the power of God connected to get me to where I needed to be. When we bought this building, that took the power of God to move forces out of the way. We have to connect to his power. It's his power that helps you connect with people. When you're praying for something to happen in your life, you've got to begin to pray and recognize when God brings somebody in that is an answer to your prayer. I was working dead-end job after dead-end job, and all of a sudden I met somebody that gave me an opportunity, and I had to recognize it because it wasn't something I had ever done before. Sometimes God will change things for you by bringing somebody into your life. It can be leaders, it can be followers, it can be different people. God wants to bring people into your life. I say all the time, and it's really the truth, you know the greatest thing that I like about pastoring? The number one thing that I like about pastoring is I never know on any given sunny or windy night that somebody's going to walk through that door that I'll be involved in their life for the next 10 years. That there was a day when each one of you walked through that door and there was a connection that took place. First time I saw John May, I thought, oh boy. But here he is all these years later. Somebody that I'm proud to be able to call friend. And one day, David Katanga came in. And I looked at him as a man full of purpose and for the nation of Kenya and the things that he's doing here in America and over there and a connection that was made. See, the greatest thing is the connections that you make. That many years ago, Jan Idol came into my life, Pastor Jan, and he's somebody that I became friends with. I begin to know him, begin to talk with him. And all these years later, 30-some years later, here we are reaching nations together, traveling internationally, having impact around the world, simply because one day we connected as people. God wants us to connect as people. There's people that are here that you're designed to connect with. Dave and Vicky, they came to our very first service in Delaware County. And on that day, there was a connection that was made. I thought it was funny. You know, we preached, and it was the very first service at the Presbyterian Church in the basement. And I preached, and then afterwards, my wife got up, and she began to pray. And she looked back, and Vicky was back there with a little baby. And she said, would you mind if I pray for you? And Vicky went, but we connected that day nonetheless. And here you guys are all these years later. And it's person after person that we can look at and say, see, when there's a connection, you have to connect with people. Because connecting with purpose, connecting with people, and connecting with power are releasing the power of God to be able to reach. There's some things that we have coming up that we're working on. We're beginning to work in Asia. There's a lot of opportunity that's coming. Actually, today is the start of the first, I'm not sure what day we're on, but we're beginning to broadcast on a shortwave radio, and it's reaching Indonesia and southern China and India and all those different parts of Philippines all over there, and we're able to do it. Okay, there's power, but we have to be ready as a people to go further and do things that are beyond our ability today, that are beyond our understanding, that literally we have opportunities that are beginning to open up around the world. And God wants you to be able to meet some of those opportunities. He needs you to be able to begin to step into some of those places. It doesn't matter your age. It doesn't matter all those things. If you're born again and you're willing to be trained, you can reach the world. There's a guy that I know that I haven't seen him in a few years, but he's a powerful man of God. He's done more in international missions, especially in Asia, than probably just about anybody that I've ever met. But you know, when he was a young Christian, he wasn't a pastor. He was sitting in a church. And a guy came from China and he said, "We have an opportunity in China for teachers. And if you're a certified teacher, we can get you into China and you can teach English courses to the Chinese people and preach the gospel in a closed communist nation." And this guy tells the story. He was sitting next to a friend of his who was also a teacher. And they looked at each other and the one guy said, "I'm not doing that." And the other guy said, "I'm going." And today his impact has reached Hong Kong, inland China. He's been all over Asia, the Philippines, Singapore, Malaysia. He's been down into South Korea. He's been all over that region preaching the gospel simply because he said, "God, I'm a teacher. I'll go and I'll do it." You don't know what opportunity God will give you. But if you begin to line up these three areas in your life, purpose, people, and power, God will open doors. And there's no telling where you'll be if you'll just respond. Amen?
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fears have been taken away. Instead, hope has been given. Because God, out of His great love, redeemed us on the cross. 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

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This is Hope Radio, transmitter Angel 3. Hope Radio originates from Morgantown, West Virginia, USA, broadcasting from the island of Palau via shortwave station TAWH, proclaiming the good news of our risen Savior, Jesus Christ. This is Angel 3, Hope Radio, Palau.

So here is the good news, my friends. The good news. There is, therefore, now no condemnation, no punishment, no curse for all those who are in Christ Jesus. All your fears have been taken away. Instead, hope has been given. Because God, out of His great love, redeemed us on the cross. So now, my friends, no power of hell and no scheme of man

0: Now here is Norval Hayes with part 6 of the message, How to Live and Not Die. If you're battling sickness or disease of any kind and are wondering if healing is for you, even if the diagnosis might seem to be terminal, the following message is for you. And now, here is Mr. Hayes.
1: One day I was sitting in my office, just working, you know, in the afternoon, middle of the afternoon. A lady lived about a block from me, her and her husband and daughter. Her daughter and my daughter played together a lot. She called me on the phone. She says, hey, Brother Norval, she said, you have a visitor out at your home. I said, oh, really? Well, they're not at your home. They're up at my house now, sitting here. Says, guess who it is? I said, I don't know. I have no earthly idea who it is. What do you mean, guess who it is? I know a lot of people. I said, I don't know who it is. Well, he's come to see you to stay 3 or 4 days with you. Guess who it is? I said, I don't want to guess who it is. Somebody can guess and put it a second to guess 100 names. I don't know who it is. Who it is? I said, I don't have no visitors coming. Well, you got one now? I said, says, Brother Hagin. I said, oh, Brother Hagin. I said, it's him and his wife coming in from New York, and they thought to stop and stay 3 or 4 days with you. I says, well, tell him I'll be out there. I'll wind things up here in the office in a few minutes, and I'll come out there as soon as I can. Just go ahead and talk to him for a little while. Let me get, until I get through here, and I'll be out there. He says, you wasn't at home when he came in, and he just came up and on up here. That lady fixed dinner for me and Brother Hagin last time he was in town ministry, and he remembered them, see. She was a fantastic cook, there's no question about that. Brother, could she ever fix a dinner? They lived about a block from me, you know, and he knew where they lived, so he went there to see them. He's sitting there talking to them. She called my office. So I went on out there, you know, in a little while, and it must have been about 3 o'clock, something like that, when I got there. And I went out there, and I was sitting in a den talking to Brother Hagin. And 3:30 came, and the kids began to come in from school, and the school buses began to run, you know. And a few minutes, my daughter and her daughter, Diane, Zona and Diane, came in from school. And so they're in high school now. And so Brother Hagin's heart always went out to Zona. My daughter, they always had a good time together. He always teased her a lot and things like that, you know. He said, so they come in, he says, oh, Zona, I said, how you doing, Zona? She says, oh, not too good, Brother Hagin. He says, oh, you're not? She says, no. She says, well, what's wrong, Zona? She says, it's my dad. Well, that's the first time I'd heard that one myself, and I was sitting there with him. And I go, she's dad, Brother Hagin. He said, your dad? What's your dad done? She said, Brother Hagin, look at me. I have 42 growths on me. I count them every day. She said, look at me, how ugly my hands are, and my arms are, and my legs are. He said, look how ugly they are. I have to wipe blood off of me during the day. They burst open. And says, I've been trying to get Daddy to take me to the hospital because Dr. Lowe said he could take him off in one surgery in the hospital. And I wouldn't have to stay in the hospital long. And I've been trying to get Daddy to let me to go do it. And he won't do it. He said he'd believe in the Lord. Now I'm sitting there with Brother Hagin. And so she showed him to him, telling him all this stuff, you know. Now, listen to how he said this. Just like taking a drink of water, just nonchalant, you know. He says, oh, Zona. He says, I can curse those things and make them disappear. I've prayed so long my jaws is tired. Been praying 5 years. I thought, well, lati ta ti ta ta ta ta. And give me a church break. So, now these people who were in the house, my neighbors up there, they attended a full gospel church, don't know, they were raised as Baptists. Uh-oh. They were raised as Baptists, and when he said that, he says, you imagine being at a Baptist home, said, oh, ain't nothing. I can curse those gross and make them disappear. I was over to the Baptist woman, she goes, so, I have to live there. He's going to be leaving in 3 days. So I immediately started changing the subject. I says, well, you know the weather in Tennessee this time of year, sure, it's nice. But see, I knew Brother Hagin well enough to know that he does not make funny and crack jokes about God and about the Bible and about good things of the Lord. I knew that he knew something.

times, and from about 50, 51 to about 1959 or 60. But the last time he came, he's two times during the 12 times he appeared to Brother Hagin, two times, and Jesus sat on the chair and talked to him for 3 hours. Two times. 3 hours each time. Only two times he talked 3 hours. Brother Hagin said Jesus was talking to him at that time about some things, and he says he just rose up and says, Jesus, he said, you know, I've read the New Testament through at least 150 times or more and got most of it memorized. He said, what you're telling me, if there's anything like that in the New Testament, I don't know it. He said, and Jesus just looked at him and smiled. Jesus always smiles at dumb people. Jesus smiled. Brother Hagin said, Jesus just smiled at him. He says, son, there's a lot in there you don't know yet. Now, if a man has read the New Testament 350 times, got most of it memorized, and Jesus tells him there's a lot in there you don't know yet, you can imagine where you're at. You were lucky to find the church. He said, I found out there's a lot of things that I didn't know either. He said, I said, when I get him, I know Brother Hagin real well, and I know that he don't joke about things like that. Now, when I get him down to my house, away from these Baptist people, I'm going to ask him what he meant by that. And so we went home and had dinner and so forth and sat around and talked, you know, about 11 o'clock. And they started getting rid of business. Well, I think we'll go to bed. So they went on the guest room. And I go in my room, you know. Must have been 1 o'clock in the morning. Somebody knocked on my door. My bedroom door. Oh, up the door, Brother Hagin was standing there. Now, if you listen here, you'll learn some things that'll last you for the rest of your life, and it'll answer a lot of your questions about ifs and buts and whys. He was standing there, and I opened the door, and he just walked on in my bedroom and says, well, Brother Norval, he says, I was in there. I've been in your bedroom in there praying. And he said, the Lord spoke to him and told me he wanted me to do something. So I need to come to your room tonight and tell you. I was going to stay with you 3 or 4 days, have some fellowship with you and just pray for 3 or 4 days, rest before I went on to Nashville. But he said, I have a sister, 55 years old. She took cancer when she was 50. And I went and laid hands up on her and prayed for her, and God healed her totally. The cancer totally disappeared. But he says, now 5 years has gone and she's been living in perfect health for 5 years. Now the cancer has come back up on her again. Will you too if you don't dedicate yourself? I always remember that. If you listen to what I'm going to teach you this morning, it'll save your life. Amen. Totally save your life. And if you can't remember what I'm going to teach you, then buy this tape from the church. And play it about every 3 months. Don't forget it.

0: He says, I was going to stay in with you 3 or 4 days and pray. He says, but the Lord, I was just praying. He says, and the Lord moved up on me in your room and said that he wanted me to get up early in the morning. So I want to come in and tell you, don't you get up, Brother Norville, because we're going to get up, you know, maybe like daylight, 6 o'clock or before, and leave. I said, leave? I said, where are you going, Brother Haggard? You just got here. He said, I know it. He said, I was going to stay 3 or 4 days with you. He said, the Lord told me to get up early in the morning and leave and drive straight to Dallas. Because he said, I want you to see your sister before she dies. He said, your sister is going to die. I'm not going to heal her. She's going to die. I'm not going to heal her. She's going to die. And he said to Brother, he says, don't pray for her. There's no point in praying for her because I'm not going to heal her. So I sat down. I said, now, wait a minute. Hold on there. I said, now, Brother Haggard, what do you mean? What do you mean Jesus told you he wasn't going to heal her? Healing is for everybody. Oh, he said, yeah, it is, those that can believe it. But your faith, Brother Norville, can't carry other people all the time. If you come to service tonight, I'm going to have like a miracle service tonight. If you come to service tonight and bring one of your friends that needs a miracle, he's got a bad heart and they get a new heart, which if they come, they probably will get one. But if they go out and don't dedicate themselves to, and overcome, you're overcome by the blood of the Lamb and by the word of your testimony. Unless you tell people what Jesus has done for you, unless you tell people what Jesus has done for you with your mouth, you tell people what Jesus has done for you. Dedicate yourself to the church, to the Lord, and go to church faithfully. Worship Him and praise His name. And willing to tell what the Lord has done for you. See, listen to me. You overcome, first of all, by the blood of the Lamb. The blood that Jesus shed overcomes everything. You say, well, what does that mean? The blood that Jesus shed cleanses everything. The blood that Jesus shed washes clean, washes away diseases, sin, and makes the rough places smooth in your life. It causes your mountains to be made low and the crooked places to be made straight. The blood of Jesus is a cleansing. Washes you clean and white as snow. You overcome, first of all, by the blood of the Lamb, and then, this is your part, by the word of your testimony. And if you don't want to testify, if you don't want to testify to individual people and even in public to what the Lord Jesus has done for you after he shed his blood for you, I mean, lived in an agony, pain, living, literal hell for about 8.5 hours, 8 or 9 hours on the cross, dying and suffering for you. And then going to hell and staying there for about 3 days, and rose again the third day and took your keys away from the death and hell, the devil, and overcome that you may have life and have it more abundantly. If you don't open up your mouth and testify about a Savior like that that's died for you, your disease will come back up on you. You ought to be proud to open up your mouth and tell people what Jesus has done for you. Why do I care and what does God care what your dumb relatives believe? Are your goofy friends? Who cares what they believe? Tell them anyway. If they don't like it, it's tough. It's tough stuff, honey, if they don't like it. If they don't like it, say, well, I'm sorry you don't like it. I like it. I'm healed. In Jesus' name, I'm healed. But if you don't, see, and I says, well, what do you mean the Lord said he's not going to heal your sister? until you're not to pray for. He says, I prayed for her 5 years ago, and he healed her. And he says, I kept your, you prayed for your sister 5 years ago, and I healed her. I healed her, and she's been living in perfect health for 5 years. Now, you don't want to miss this. And she's, and Jesus said, I gave her 5 years of total health, kept the devil off of her. I lived 5 years. I gave her perfect health. I gave her 5 years to build her faith. See, the only reason you can't throw a devil off of you or a disease off of you is because you're not strong enough. You don't have the knowledge, and you're not strong enough spiritually to do it. You don't understand the power there is in Jesus' name. Anything I can get God to do, or they can get God to do, or anybody else, you can get God to do it. There's no such thing as Brother Hagin getting God to do something that you can't do. Anything he can get God to do, you can get God to do it. But you have to believe him the same way. You can't doubt him. And the Lord pointed out to Brother Hagin, he says, don't pray for your sister. Said, I'm not going to heal her. Said, she's going to die. You can't believe for somebody else all the time, the same person. Maybe once or twice, but you can't believe. Now, your children, you can carry them with your own faith and believe for them in your own house. But you go down the street and pray for your neighbor and God heals them. You go down the street and pray for the same neighbor again for the same thing, and God might heal him, he might not heal him. But it won't be long, he won't be healing them when you go pray for him. The same person for the same thing. Because God requires a grown person to believe themselves and build their own faith. Notice that scripture again. It don't say you for somebody else. Notice that scripture again. Matthew 21:22, he says, and all things whatsoever you shall ask in prayer, believing, you shall receive. Amen. Not somebody for you. You ask in prayer. Well, I think I'll ask somebody to pray for me. Well, that's fine. You might get something like that the first time. You might not either. But if you ask Jesus to heal you in prayer, then you believe it, and you believe it. You ask him and you believe it, he'll do it. He said, you shall receive. Not maybe. You shall receive. And the Lord pointed out to Brother Hagin, he says, well, you have, he said, son, for an example, you have a daily, 5 days a week, you have a daily radio broadcast where you teach the Bible in Dallas. Now listen to what he told Brother Hagin. He said, if your sister would have only listened to your radio broadcast every day, she could, her faith would have been built up strong enough. When that cancer come back, she'd say, no cancer, you can't come back up on me. I'm going to accept you. I resist you in Jesus' name. Go from me. Amen. He said the cancer would disappear. He said the cancer couldn't get a hold of her. See, if you resist cancer, it can't get a hold of you. Or anything else. Something starts to go wrong with your body, rise up in Jesus' name and start resisting it right then. Don't wait. Start, you yourself, not somebody for you, you resist it. He said, if you'd only listen to your radio broadcast every day, just that much, 15 minutes a day, her faith could have been built up to the point that she could have believed me for her own healing. But she only listened to you sometimes, every once in a while, she'd listen to you. And go for days and never listen to you. She put forth no effort or very little effort to build her faith. You have to build your faith, my brother and sister. And of course, 10 o'clock of the morning groups, I like to tell them, I see no reason why you can't build your faith. Anybody come out at 10 o'clock of the morning? You got to be hungry for God. I believe you'll be hungry. You're not going to come in here and sit here at 10 o'clock in the morning and make notes if you're not trying to build your faith and trying to believe in God. Well, you start putting, that's what Bible schools is for, to get people to believe in God. and their ministry come forth from a Bible college. And see, the more we can teach you in 9 months or 2 years, we have a 1 year course, and we also have a 2 year course in the Bible college, the more we can teach you about God, the more and the quicker your ministry will surface and come forth. That's why God loves Bible school so much. Sometimes we'll be teaching at the Bible college, and the glory of God will just come in the classroom, and students just start weeping all over everywhere. God is so strong. Why? Well, God loves everybody the same, but I honestly believe if God has any favorite people, it must be Bible school students. I don't think he has any favorite people, but people giving up 9 months of their life, you know, to learn about God, you know, God respects that. And brother, he'll do something for you too, I guarantee you, he'll do something for you. You want God to do something for you? Well, you start studying about God for 9 months and pay the price to go to Bible college, and you'll find out what God will do for you. He can mold you over a period of time. Over a period of months, he can mold you and show you and make you strong. Blessed be God forever. And have your ministry to start surfacing. There's a lot of people who want the ministry from the Lord, but they never get strong enough spiritually for God to give it to you. You have to learn. See, God would not send me to somebody's house or send me to a town or send me to a place to cast the devil out of somebody unless I was strong enough to do it. Unless I knew how, with no shame at all, unless I knew how to say, in Jesus' name, you devil, come out of that person and let them go free. You're not going to harass this person. I'm not going to let you. Satan, in Jesus' name, I'm talking to you. Come out, I said. Now, unless I know how to do that, he's not going to send me. Why would he send you? Why would God send you on a job you don't know how to do? And if you don't know how to do it, like I said, if you don't know how to do that, he'll never send you someplace to cast the devil out of somebody because you don't know how. But if you learn how, it's amazing what the Lord will do for you if you learn how. Always remember this. If you're making notes, put this down. God works through knowledge. Do you understand that? God works through knowledge. And God works with words. That says when you learn the Word of God, he works strong with that. God works with words, he works through knowledge. That means knowledge of his word. Also, underneath that, if you're making notes, put the devil works through ignorance.
1: There's God.
2: Amen.
0: Hallelujah. There's the Lord. As long as the devil can keep you ignorant about the healing power of God, you won't get healed. As long as he can keep you ignorant about the power there is in Jesus' name over devils, you won't get no help. But if you meet somebody that knows the power there is in Jesus' name and take authority over that devil in Jesus' name and tell him what to do, get out! In Jesus' name, the devil, see, and you have to, you're supposed to be nice to humans. See, I'm supposed to teach you the Bible and I'm supposed to be nice to you all the time. I'm supposed to be nice, and I am nice to you all the time. I make sure I'm nice to you all the time and love you and nice to you all the time. I'm supposed to be nice to you all the time and mean to the devil. I'm not nice to cancer. I'm not very nice to a devil trying to destroy you. I try to knock that thing loose in Jesus' name. Break its power over your body, over your flesh. Break its power and let it know it don't have no authority. Get out. Get out, I said.
3: Amen, that's right.
0: And just keep on speaking with authority until you break it loose.
3: Amen.
0: Yes. And if you do it long enough, you can break it loose, I'll guarantee you. You have to do it long enough, you gotta pay the price. A lot of tombstones in the graveyard today because people didn't pay the price. Because Jesus said the devil's here for three reasons: to kill, steal, and to destroy. If you don't bind up the devil in Jesus' name and resist him and make him leave you alone, I mean, he can easily kill you. He kills people all the time. Jesus said he's here for three reasons: to kill, first of all, kill, steal, and to destroy. If you don't bind him up, he'll steal your children. He'll steal your mate. He'll steal your business. He's a thief. He'll steal anything you got. If you're a Christian and serving the Lord, he'll try to steal it. But you say, I bind you in Jesus' name. No, you don't. You're not going to do this. You're not going to do this. I'm not going to let you have this. I bind you. Take your hand off. In Jesus' name, I claim total victory. And just keep on. On and on and on until you break his power. Somebody say, Jesus' name.
1: Jesus' name.
0: Spoken with authority.
1: Spoken with authority.
0: Can break any power.
1: Can break any power.
0: Of the devil.
1: Of the devil.
0: Now raise your hand and shout.
1: Hallelujah.
0: Hallelujah. Hallelujah. Hallelujah. Blessed be the name of the Lord forever. Hallelujah. Thank you, Lord. Thank you, Lord. Thank you, Lord. Well, Brother Hagin's standing there talking to me. I got so interested in what he was telling me. You know, the Lord wasn't going to heal his sister and different things like that. So, you know, and I says, and I asked him some questions. I got so interested in that, you know, why God wouldn't heal her. And I learned why he wouldn't heal her. And so I went on to Nashville in about 3 days, the convention that him and me was going to go to. And we received he left the next morning early, and we received a telegram from him about three days after that. Says, in Nashville, said, my sister just passed away. And the Lord told him, get up early the next morning and leave and just drive straight to Dallas if you want to see her alive, because she's going to die soon. And she did. And he told Brother Hagin, she loves me. Don't worry about her. She'll come to heaven. She loves me. But she's losing her life about 25 years before her time because she failed to build her faith. And I healed her once 5 years ago, but she didn't. She spent 5 years. I gave her 5 years of good health and gave her time to build her faith. I gave her plenty of time to build her faith. She didn't get interested in building her faith. If you don't build your faith up, the devil will mess you up, people. Amen. Always remember this. Devils lacks flesh. They can't get in human beings, they get in animals. They live in all animals. Just about all animals. Not all of them, but most of them they do. Well, they can do any damage. See, some people say, well, I'm not going to let my children watch any crazy television shows. I'm going to let them watch nice television shows like Mutual of Omaha. Mutual of Omaha is the most devil-possessed program I've ever seen on television. All they do is kill and eat each other. Most devil-possessed program I've ever seen. But the average person don't know that. They just think, it's just normal for the lion to chase a little deer and get it and tear it all to pieces and eat it. No, it's not normal. It's demons. At the end of the battle of the army of Gideon, the last demon on earth will be the spirit of death. And when all is done away with, and the spirit of death is bound up by Jesus and the angels and thrown in the lake which burneth with fire and brimstone, and this whole universe, the whole world, this whole world here, will turn back into its original state.
2: Amen.
0: And all the devils will be gone. There'll be no more films about Mutual of Omaha. Because the Bible says the lamb will lay down with the lion. And the lion will be just like a trained house cat. It won't be chasing them. There's no murdering devils in it to chase. You see what I mean? All of them will be gone. That's the reason the demons and the man in the graveyard says, well, don't cast us out. I know you come. You're going to cast us out before our time. Well, if you're going to make us leave, let us go in the pigs. Don't just throw us back out in the air. Don't throw us back out in the air, in other words. Let us go in those pigs. And they're getting in animals that drives them up the wall. Did you ever see dogs chasing a car? Devil possessed. It's not even normal for a dog to chase a car. What's it going to do, eat it? That's one of the craziest devils I've ever seen, to make a dog chase a car. Dogs don't even like cars. Dogs like rabbits. That's the ignorant, most ignorant, murdering devil. And every dog chases a car, they eventually get killed, get run over, naturally. The devil let the dog chase a car for 3 or 4 years until it wipes itself out, and he'll throw it under the car and get killed. And he'll just come out and walk off and get him another dog somewhere. Devils like flesh people, do you understand? They like human flesh the best. They want to get in you and make you commit adultery and get drunk and take dope. They want to get in you and cause you to have cancer, bad blood, bad back, bad everything, you know. You don't have to accept that. You don't have to accept nothing from the devil. The devil is a liar. Jesus said you can't believe nothing he says or does. He's a total, the devil is a total misfit sicko. What do you want to listen to him for? Cancer, something like that, your body, it's a total invader against the property of God. Your body is the property of God, and cancer has no place in you. And if you'll rise up in Jesus' name and resist it and make it leave, you can break it loose and make it disappear. And save your money. Buy tracts with your money. Don't give it to the hospital. He left so early the next morning, I forgot to ask him about what he meant about cursing those knots on my daughter's body and making them leave. He said, I can curse those things and make them leave. I went, oh, brother. I've been praying for 5 years, and they don't leave. They just look at me and get bigger and spew blood at me. Makes you feel like a real prayer warrior. I forgot to ask you. And the greatest thing ever happened to me, one of the greatest things that's ever happened to me in my Christian walk, is for God to block my mind and make me forget to ask him what he meant by that. That's one of the greatest things that ever happened to me. I got mad at myself because I forgot to ask him, because I wanted to get it done easy, you know what I mean? And I was mad at the devil because he's messing my daughter up, and I got mad at myself because I forgot to ask him. And I said, well, bless God, if Brother Hagin has that kind of knowledge about God, if he knows that much about God, I said, then I have a right to know it too. So I go in my living room, and I just kneel down and start praying. I says, now God, you know, Brother Hagin made a statement, you know, he could make them leave and all that stuff. I said, I've been praying for 5 years. I said, Jesus, my daughter needs a miracle. And I know you perform miracles because you perform in the Bible. And that's all I got to go in is the Word. And I said, the Word's above your name, and you hold your Word above your name. Whatever the Bible says that you do, that's what you are. And I know, Jesus, you're a Savior, and I want to thank you for saving me, Lord, and writing my name in heaven. I know you're a healer. I've seen you heal people. And I said, I know you're a miracle worker. Bless this. Now, God, I got to bring it right down where the rubber meets the road at my house. I have a daughter that's got 42 growths on her. And I said, they're getting uglier and bigger all the time. And I said, I need a miracle, Lord. I need for you to come to my house and give me a miracle. And give my daughter a miracle, Jesus. I need a miracle for my daughter. And I said, now, Lord, if it's possible in this jet age, 20th century we live in, for a businessman reach God and find out the truth, I'm going to be that businessman that does it. So I just started. I said, God, I know you're a miracle worker, and I said, I need for you to come to my house. By faith, Heavenly Father, I want to know what to do, the instructions. I want instructions from you what to do, what am I doing wrong or not doing. And I said, I'm going to seek you. The Bible says, if it's those that diligently seek me, they shall find me. So I said, I'm going to diligently seek you until I find Jesus, the miracle worker. I said, I know you bless me, Lord, and I appreciate you blessing me. And I says, the church I go to, we have good church services. I get to cry and I get to weep and I get to laugh and cry at the same time. I get blessed. I get so blessed and I get blessed with sermons. I get blessed with everything. I said, but that's not a miracle. I said, I got to find Jesus, the miracle worker. I'm going to seek you until I find Jesus, the miracle worker. And I said, Lord, I want you to come to my house. Jesus, I need you to come to my house and give my daughter a miracle. I said, I'm asking you, Lord, come to my house to give my daughter a miracle. Lord, I need you to come to my house and give my daughter a miracle. Jesus, the miracle worker, I need you, Lord. Jesus, the miracle worker. And I said, Jesus, the miracle worker. Jesus, the miracle worker. Lord, I'm seeking you, the miracle worker, Jesus. Jesus, I know you're a miracle worker, and I confess with my mouth, and I believe it in my heart that you're a miracle worker. The Bible says you're a miracle worker. The written word of God says you're a miracle worker, Jesus. And I believe you're a miracle worker. And I believe you set miracles in the church. And I belong to the church. I need a miracle for my daughter. A miracle, Lord. You gave people in the Bible a miracle. And I go to my living room and I said, Lord, you gave people in the Bible right here a miracle. I need a miracle from you for my daughter. And I, Jesus, I'm seeking you, the miracle worker, and I'm asking you, Lord, and praising your name, and asking you to come to my house. Give me a miracle. Jesus, give my daughter a miracle. Jesus, the miracle worker. I want Jesus, the miracle worker. I'm seeking Jesus, the miracle worker. And so I just, sometimes I lay down in my living room. I say, Jesus, the miracle worker. I need you to come to my house, Jesus, the miracle worker. Jesus, the miracle worker. Not a Baptist Jesus, but Jesus, the miracle worker. But Jesus in the Bible, the miracle worker. Jesus, I need you to come to my house and give me a miracle. Jesus. I'm seeking Jesus, the miracle worker. Jesus, the miracle worker. Please come to my house. Jesus, I call you my miracle worker. Jesus. I did that for 2 weeks. You might say, Brother Noble, dear God, you have to go through all that? Now, I don't know. Maybe you have another version. I don't know anything about what you have to go through with. I'm just teaching you what works. If you can get God to come and give you a miracle for your children some other way, fine, praise the Lord. If you can look up and say, Lord, please come to my house and give me a miracle for my child. Thank you, Lord. And he comes right then and does it. More power to you. I couldn't get him to do it that way. You probably can't either. I mean, he just wouldn't come. I prayed 5 years, it didn't come. But I didn't pray like that, though. When I started that and paying the price and letting him know, and I called him miracle worker, letting him know, I spent hours, 2 weeks. About 2 weeks I went through that. And I didn't get shook up or anything. I just made up my mind. It's very calm. I just made up my mind. I am going to seek God until I find Jesus, the miracle worker, for my child. And I'm not going to take no for an answer. I'm not going to take no for an answer. I found out that God loves that kind of faith. And I also found out that kind of faith gets God's attention. And do you know why God hasn't done what you want him to do? It's because your faith is too weak and too lazy. You haven't got his attention yet. As soon as you pay the price to get his attention, and you tell him what you want, and you won't take no for an answer, he'll come to your house. Brother Norville, you mean Jesus will come to my house? Oh yeah, he'll come to your house. Give me a break. Will he come to your house? Yes, he'll come to your house. Because he loves you and your children.
3: Hallelujah.
0: He'll come to your house. His power will come to your house and bring you heaven's blessing. Not earthly blessings, he'll bring you heaven's blessing. And I think the great part about God is, you know, he's so kind and so wonderful. If you're ignorant like me, now Brother Hagin had more knowledge than me, but if you were ignorant like me, just been praying for 5 years, but you hadn't been praying correctly, and if you'll seek him like that long enough, I'll tell you what he did for me. I didn't have that kind of knowledge, you see what I mean? I was still wondering in my mind, what did Brother Hagin mean by that? I can curse those growths and they'll disappear, and I can make them disappear. And I thought, I still wondering how can he do that? How can he do that? It's just one thing to do something and another thing to know how to do it. To want it done and to know how to do it. About 2 weeks goes by, and my daughter, after service one Sunday night, went to church, and Bobby came out and brought my daughter home, and they were sitting in the den. And just sitting on the couch, you know. And I'm in the kitchen around, you know, and walking in the hallway. And this particular time, this is after service one Sunday night, I was walking, I turned left in the living room there, and I had a piano there on the right. And I turned left there to go in the living room. In my living room, we have three entrances, one from the dining room, one from the hallway, and one from the den. And I was walking up like this, up the hallway, and I turned in like this to go in my living room, and I got in my living room about two or three steps like this right here. I walked into something. It's like a white cloud. It's like another world. I walked into something. I just walked into another world, and the presence of God was all around me, just like all around. That quick. Stop. I was walking. Stop me. All around me, and I broke, and I began to weep, and I was standing there, and I was just weeping, and I wept, and I wept, and I wept, and all of a sudden, just all of a sudden, my five senses began to disappear from me. My five senses, my eyesight began to disappear. My taste began to disappear. My hearing began to disappear. My talk, everything about me began to disappear. And all of a sudden, I was up here. And my body was down here. And I was going up, up, up, up, up, up, up. And I started getting afraid. It was so holy. It was so holy and so clean. I got so afraid I couldn't understand it. Then just all of a sudden, I was standing there in another world. Not this world, but another world. I was standing there. The world that was full of peace and beauty and contentment and patience. But I was afraid to be there. It was like a holy awe that was on me. Now, the only reason I was afraid, I wasn't afraid anybody would hurt me, but it was so clean and holy I couldn't understand it. How long are you going to put up with those growths in your daughter's body? Just a calm, strong, deep voice. How long? Now get those words. How long are you going to put up with those ghosts on your daughter's body. Anything that's wrong with you this morning, let me ask you a question, the same question God asked me. How long are you going to put up with it? God will put up with it as long as you do. He won't never do anything about it. Get that straight. He won't never do anything about it. He'll put up with the cancer just as long as you do. When you get sick and tired of cancer in your body, you get sick and tired of having a bad back, you get sick and tired of having bad kidneys, you get so sick and tired of it that you claim new ones in Jesus' name with a ruthless, unwavering faith, and he'll give you new ones. But until you get tired, if you allow yourself to stay over and live in the lap of satisfaction, I guarantee you he won't ever do anything about it. If he ever does do anything about it, it'll have to be through an anointing that's on somebody else's life for public ministry. And when you get healed that way, it's called getting healed on a credit. The number one way for you to be healed is believe the Lord Jesus yourself, not Benny Hinn for you, not me for you. I go to Benny's church and speak sometime. He called me the other day. He said, Brother Norville, you talked to me one time about this and told me it happened. He said, in my big crusades where I'm having 10, 15, 20,000 people a night, he said, the Lord is performing marvelous miracles. He says, Norval, a lot of those marvelous miracles that the Lord is giving to the people are losing them. I said, well, I told you they would. Unless they're taught scripture, they'll hold on to it. You have to be taught how to hold fast to the things you get from God. You have to hold on to it. The devil don't mean for you to keep it. He means to steal it away from you. You have to tell the devil, hey, devil, I'm not going to listen to you. You're a loser. You're a misfit. You don't even have no home. You're nuts. You're on backwards and forth through the air like some crazy person. You don't even have enough sense to keep your home. You lost your home. Well, I bind you in Jesus' name. I'm not listening to you. Get out of here. Take your hand off of my body and leave me alone. Amen. Jesus is my healer, and I confess I have good health in Jesus' name. Amen. Good health, Satan. Good health. Good health. Good health. Good health. Good health. But about the 50th time you say good health, he'll say, don't say that. You drive him nuts. And so, the Lord asked me, how long are you going to put up with those ghosts in your daughter's body? Well, you know what I thought? I thought to myself, oh, brother. You know, I said, I was so scared to even be there. I said, Lord, I don't know what you mean. I don't know what you mean. How long am I going to put up with them? I said, Jesus, Lord, I don't have them. I'm not putting up with them. They're not on me. I don't have them. My daughter has them. Well, when you get that dumb, you know, this is the way he talks to you. Next thing he said to me was stronger. But I saw, now men, don't get mad at me, but I'm going to have to tell you the truth. It's scriptural too, and I'm going to tell you the truth, what God told me. I said, Lord, those ghosts are not on me, Lord. They're on my daughter. They're not on me. I don't have them. They're not on me. Now listen to the sound of his voice. He says, you're the head of your house. And like revelation knowledge, like a streak of lightning went across. And I saw it. When he said it, I saw it. Everything happens at my house is my fault. Because I'm the head of my house.
4: Amen.
0: The head, I said.
4: Yes.
0: God says the man is the head of the house. And the woman is under the man. And the man is under Jesus. And Jesus is under God, the Father. And Jesus said, whatever you ask the Father in my name, he'll give it to you.
4: Amen.
0: And the children under the mother. You understand? God, Jesus, man, woman, children. Like five generations, five different people. And if you stay in your place, and if you men could stay spiritually in your place and make yourself strong spiritually and make up your mind once and for all to study that kind of scriptures and say, well, I'm going to learn to take authority over devils. They're not going to destroy my family. I'm going to let them destroy my family in Jesus' name. My children are not going to go to hell. And the devil has to mess up your children. Go ahead and lay your hands on them. Men, well, the best thing you do, you come in from work and your wife says, oh, little Johnny is so sick back in the bedroom. As soon as your wife tells you that, men, now you're the head of the house, let me show you something. As soon as your wife tells you that, say, no, you don't, Satan, this is my house. This house and me and my wife and children belong to God. You're not going to make my son sick. I bind you in Jesus' name. And when you go in the room, I said, I lay my hands on my child in Jesus' name. And I claim the healing power of God right now to go through my child's body and make all this affliction and fever disappear in Jesus' name. Get off of my child in the name of the Lord Jesus Christ. Let my child's body go free. Come off of it, I said, in Jesus' name. Thank you, Lord, for healing my child in the name of the Lord Jesus Christ. By faith, it's done in Jesus' name. I praise you, Lord, for healing my child in Jesus' name. And go outside and shout if you want to. You say, well, will the Lord heal my child, Brother Norval? Every time.
4: Amen.
0: If the father will do it every time, it'd always be nice if the wife joined him and they joined together. But the father's the head of the house. If he goes in and lays his hands on that child, God will heal it every time. You could break the power of the devil over your child.
4: Yes.
0: But if you just flounder around, you know, if you let your faith get lazy and flounder around and want to call three or four neighbors, you know, or don't call anybody, you know, and just say, well, we love the Lord. Won't be very long. You'll be going to the doctor, hospital, medicine, everything else. You know, dear God. When your wife first told you, why don't you break the power of the devil over it right then in Jesus' name and start screaming at the devil, no, no, no, you're not. Satan, what are you doing in this house anyway? What do you mean? What do you mean, you thief? Jumping on one of my children, making them sick. I bind you in Jesus' name. Get out of this house! Because I saw it. When I was in heaven, I saw it. When the Lord said it to me, I saw it. Like a streak of lightning, I saw it. Like revelation knowledge came to me, I saw it. Everything happened in my house, my family. Everything happened on my property that I own. My property is my fault. If you're spirit-filled and know the authority and power there is in Jesus' name, if you buy a piece of property, devils don't have no right to get on your property. You can make devils leave your property and walk over and stand on the other man's property. Get off of my property in Jesus' name. Get off! Get out of my house! Get out of my house! Get off of my property! And they have to get off, too, your property. Because you belong to the Lord and you speak with authority. And them demons will go over there, stand on somebody else's property, and look back at you like this. You can't come on my property, leave my children alone. Get out, I said! They get so mad at you because they can't harass your children no more because you won't let them. They get mad. I mean, they really get mad. They'll try to come back and everything. I said, get out, I said! You make them leave. God said to me, you're the head of your house. I said, oh. Oh, yeah. I said, "Yes, Lord. Yes, Lord." Now listen to the instructions. He said one thing to me, made me feel good. Of course, I felt good at everything he said to me, but one thing. He didn't say he's going to do something. You said, if he does what you do, he says, if you will curse the roots of those growths in your daughter's body, and if you'll curse them in my name, they will die just like the fig tree did when I cursed it.
5: Hallelujah.
0: And if you'll believe and not doubt, they'll disappear. Son, you belong to me the same as you belong to me the same as Hagen does. I said, well, glory to God. Blessed be the name of the Lord. Are you born again?
6: Yes.
0: Well, you belong to God the same as I do. Anything I can get Jesus to do, you can get him to do it. If you call me on the phone at my office, says, Brother Norville, when you was up in Canton, Ohio, I picked up something that morning. And I went and prayed for my child, and God healed my child, gave my child a miracle. I said, well, I believe it. I believe you can do it. I believe you can get God to do that. I believe you can get God to do anything. You can. Not somebody for you. You can. Blessed be the name of the Lord forever.
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9: I don't know how you can win without God being number one. I mean, I couldn't. Maybe y'all really, really smart at it, but I couldn't do it. I kept getting losing, kept getting all beat up. I mean, I had to go after it to learn to win, and it's still a fight. I had to go after it. You understand? I had to go after it. Otherwise, it wouldn't. I'd have never got anywhere. 16:32. He that is slow to anger is better than the mighty, and he that rules his spirit than he that takes his city. In other words, if you can run yourself, you are bad. To rule your own spirit. Now, I'm not trying to, but you can tell by my temperament. I mean, I would not be good without Jesus. I know me. Jesus interrupted a lot of bad things in my life and the lives of the other people that were going to be around me. That's why strong personalities, you always got to pray they get saved, because if they're not aimed right, they damage everybody. Anybody with me? You know. Jesus changes everything. He deals with your sin and your generational curses. You know, we've kind of have a counterfeit Christianity. And one of the evidences of counterfeit Christianity is when you can attend church, be in the glory and in the praise and worship, but you never change. That's a counterfeit Christianity. Because the God I know, he wants to get into every single area of your life and clean it up, and he won't leave anything alone. If you can go to church for decades and never change inside, you have a Christianity that what's happened really is the church didn't want to change, so they brought the world into the church and tried to make the church like the world so they could feel comfortable, because everybody wants to live in both worlds. They want to commit adultery, but they want to be married. They want the money, but they don't want to tithe. They want to be kind. They want people to treat them good, but they don't sow goodness. Everybody wants to go to heaven, but nobody wants to die. We brought the world into the church so we'd be comfortable. But really, we were supposed to live close to God and go out there and transform it. But instead, we brought it in here, and we can live with sin and be comfortable. To me, that's a counterfeit Christianity. And we've tried to embrace everything, make everybody feel good about everything. And all it has done is erode the foundation of the ground and pillar of truth, which is what the church is supposed to be. Those of you who are Bible readers know what I just said. We're supposed to be the ground and pillar of truth. Our doctrine is supposed to be extremely clear and extremely good. How many fights have you ever won by compromise? I can't think of one. Oh, I'll share my girlfriend a little bit. It's probably all right. Is that right? What kind of brain is that? I mean, I'm praying to make it into something plain, you know? Right. Well, I can tell you, I ain't sharing. Just letting you know, I'll come after you. Okay? I believe in the absolutes. You know. Oh, I could just take these few things to work. Nobody will notice. Yeah, they will. God saw it. Don't worry about them people. They're not the problem. God saw it. I can look at this. I can do that. God saw it. We have a Christianity that's false because we're not letting God into the compartments of our generational curses so he can clean out the demonic temptation that could keep us out of heaven. Now, if you want to talk about absolutes, you offend everybody. But the Bible says that if the teachers and preachers don't talk about absolutes, all their blood's going to be on their hands. Don't laugh at me. I'd be better off to have you shoot me in the head when I was done preaching than I ever would not tell you the truth. At least I'd get through the day doing right. You probably think I'm crazy, but I'm telling you, if you're going to be a real preacher and a real man of God, you are going to have to say what needs said, and if they kill you at the end of the church service, that's just the way it's going to be. But if you're going to let them stay in their sins and not do nothing, God told Ezekiel, them blood is on your hands, baby. I'm going to hold you accountable for their sins. Now you realize if the preacher doesn't say what needs said, the sins, he is going to be punished with the people who did the sinning. That's a big responsibility. How would you like to spend most of your life telling everybody what they don't want to hear? True or not? You have to, whether you've had a bad day, whether you fought with your wife, whether your kids are getting on your nerves, whether you don't have any money yourself, it's all irrelevant. You have to do what's right because that's what the Bible says. I don't want to be held accountable for your sins. I want to make sure I get in. And nobody's laughing. Hey, you know, I want to make sure I go. Just because you're a preacher don't mean you get to go to heaven. There's lots of preachers over at Kennedy Center all the time. There is. There's accountants, Amish people, preachers, everybody. Lots of people go to jail. It doesn't matter. You break the law, you go to jail. The biggest lie you can believe is I'm okay. It's I'm in process and God is going through my life. One room at a time, he has taken the scrubber and a vacuum in every door, and I'm sure he's not done yet. But I'm going to be satisfied because I trust him and I'm going to let him scrub me clean. I think God is so righteous and so just that if you die in the middle of a scrubbing but you're letting him scrub, you're going to heaven and be in glory forever. But if you are deliberately disobeying, deliberately being defiant, and doing what you want to do, I don't believe in once saved, always saved. I think the church is in a very perilous place. because it's brought the world in and it has a false sense of security.

0: that I was going to have conflict with my father. Well, he died shortly thereafter. I'm not saying God killed him, but I never had that conflict. And you probably think that's crazy, but I'm kind of glad because I didn't want to go through that one. How many of you had battles you didn't want to have? Thank you for your honesty. I like to tell you I was brave and want to go through them all, but that one was too big for me because my father had a big voice in my life. So, anyway, and the other one was no man who doesn't take up the cross and follow me is fit to be my disciple. Now, see, when I first got born again, I had a vivid image of that cross because I grew up Catholic and there was a crucifix in every room in our house because they believed in protection, okay? And that cross looked very, very intimidating to me. As a child, I would look at that cross and see them nails and feet. And I said this to you a few years back. I remember saying this as a little boy, probably that tall. I said, whatever he did, I don't want to do that because I don't ever want that to happen to me. That looks horrible. It scared me as a kid to think somebody could do that to another human. But, you know, when you're 6, 7, 8 years old, you don't know about war. You don't know about rape. You don't know about famine. You don't know about anything. I was measuring my vision of that in my safe little world. I didn't understand it until I got old enough to know what really happens, to understand what really happened and why that cross is so important. The cross is my friend now. It's where I go when I don't know what to do. It's where I go when I don't say, God, I don't understand. Help me. It's the one that says you got to die to what you want so somebody else can get what they need, which is God. You can't have both worlds. I'm telling you this morning. He says you will love one and hate the other. The world has crept into the church so we could be comfortable because we rejected the truth of the cross, so the devil fashioned another plan. Anytime you reject the truth, the devil fashions another thing for you. He always has something for you. It started right here. Did God not to say to eat of every tree in the garden? God's too harsh for you. That can't be true. That's too hard to keep. Well, look, my husband, my uncles, my dad, they'll love me. They'll hate me. And what if I follow Jesus? I won't have no money. He wants to tithe. And if I, doesn't matter. You can't love anybody else more than you love God. You can't love money more than you love God. You can't love your own comfort more than you love God. God wants it all. Every bit of it. He says, whoever loses his life for my sake and the gospel shall find it. Do you know why we have an aimless generation? They never died. They want what they want, and they're willing to take it if you don't give it to them. There was no death to the old man, so all the unsaved, unregenerated people are running around demanding rights because they're still alive. The cross was designed to kill them so that when they rejected Christianity, they rejected the death, and then they rejected the purpose, their cause. Their purpose now is to please themselves. Now that spirit is what got in the church where people can do both things at the same time and think they're okay. But well, the worst thing you could say is I'm okay or I'm not like that. God's in your stuff today.
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2: Hello and welcome to Maintain the Flame with Keith Collins, the podcast where we anticipate an experience with the Lord on each and every episode. Thank you so much for listening today, and my prayer is that you will be strengthened, encouraged, and challenged in your daily walk with the Lord as you listen. The primary purpose for this podcast is to be a source of inspirational truth that will awaken a deeper hunger within you for the fire of God to burn brighter and hotter in your life. Leviticus 6:12 says, "The fire on the altar must be kept burning. It must not go out." This Old Testament verse spoken to the sacrificial burnt offering system of the temple, and it also reflects the fact that we as the bride of Christ are now the temple of the Holy Spirit. Therefore, we have a responsibility to steward our walk with God and maintain His flame that He has ignited in our hearts. I am your host, Keith Collins, and I invite you to join me now as we explore biblical truths that will help us to maintain the flame of God upon the altar of our hearts. Hello and welcome to Maintain the Flame today. My name is Keith Collins. I'm your host, and I'm blessed to know that you are listening wherever you're at around the world, wherever that might be. And, you know, we know that there are people from many different nations that hear this every single week. People throughout the United States that are listening. And again, our heart is to bless you, to encourage you, but also to challenge you in the reality that there is always more to experience when it comes to serving the Lord. We know that God's Word never changes. It is complete. It is 100% accurate. It is perfect in every single way. However, we also know that knowing the Lord is an ongoing experience, that our salvation experience is should be ever-growing, should be new levels of intimacy with the Lord on the daily and a weekly and a monthly basis, a yearly basis, that we should be growing in grace, even in the midst of the battles and the storms that we go through. So one of the reasons that we come to you each and every week by way of this program is to really try to help people to understand that serving the Lord is not just going to a church. It's not just being a part of a Bible study or a small group. It's not just learning some Bible verses and learning how to quote them by heart, even though all those things are fine and they can be very productive and they help people. But serving the Lord is an ongoing deepening experience. You know, we named this program Maintain the Flame for a reason, and that reason is because our heart is to spur you on to deeper places in the Lord. And we pray, even as the priests were instructed in the book of Leviticus, to make sure that the fire never goes out on the altar. Our heart is that the fire of God will never dim or wane or go out in your life. So be encouraged by what you're about to hear. Over the last several weeks, really the last 4 weeks, I've been talking about what it really means to understand the role of the church. What is our role, especially in the society that we find ourselves in the generation that we find ourselves in. I believe it's so important to know who we are as God's people, to realize that there's a calling upon us to be salt and to be light. Jesus said that you're a city set up on a hillside, and that we're to be seen, not because we want to be seen, but we are to be seen because we reflect, we represent the purposes of Jesus Christ in our generation. So the last several weeks, I've been talking about this. I've been discussing about what it means to really be faithful in an hour that has become so dark and so ominous. As many of you know, or most, or maybe all of you know, I'm in the United States of America, actually recording this from my home studio, my home office in Charlotte, North Carolina. And as I look at the condition of my nation, the condition of the generations that are alive on the earth in the United States of America, as well as around the world, I have to tell you that my heart is grieved at times. I am deeply burdened at times. Matter of fact, many times or oftentimes, I feel these things. I feel a sense of sobriety. Every week, it seems like I hear about another young person that overdoses on drugs, or maybe one that commits suicide. I hear of another marriage that the enemy has dissolved or has destroyed, families being torn apart, ministers falling to sin, churches closing down. A lot of things that we can talk about that are sad, of course, and again, they bring a sense of sobriety. And at the same time, I'm also encouraged by some of the things that I'm seeing. I was just recently over the weekend at a church in the Harrisburg, Pennsylvania area, and up there with really a spiritual son of mine and his beautiful family, and they have an amazing church. But I spoke on Saturday for about 3 hours on what it means to have a walk with God, intimacy with the Lord, and what it means to have a prayer life. And I was encouraged by the response and by the hunger of the people that were there. Then we were with them Sunday as well, and just encouraged by what I saw in the midst of that people. At the same time, I also know that there are a lot of people that have lost the fire. They have lost the passion. They've lost their desire to really be who God has called them to be. And I feel like one of the responsibilities upon my life, upon this ministry, is to awaken a hunger within people, as well as to encourage them and help them in the way of stewarding their walk with God. So before we can do that, I believe it's important for us to realize the condition of so much of the church, so much of even our nation. And last week, I began to talk to you about the prophet Samuel. Samuel was kind of like, he was the very end of the era of the judges and kind of the beginning of these unique Old Testament prophets that walked in a very powerful way as God used them as a mouthpiece, oftentimes, more times than not, in the midst of grave wickedness, idolatry, perversion, rebellion against God, the Creator. They would be used of God to bring warning, to bring judgment, to awaken the people of Israel, to awaken the kings of Israel, to awaken, you know, the nation as a whole, the nation of Israel. And of course, after the monarchy split, we had Israel in the northern and Judah in the southern, or the Davidic kingdom in the south. And these prophets were used as mouthpieces of God. Now, I've said for years that I believe they were a reflection of God's mercy. They were a lifeline that the Lord would actually reveal His nature and His character through these men called prophets, as they would come, oftentimes thundering the word of repentance, the word of righteousness, the word of correction. And even though many of them were hated, many of them were disdained, some were even tortured because of the stand that they took and the words that they spoke, again, they reflect God's mercy. God is a merciful God, number one. Number two, God is faithful to His glory in every generation. I shared this past Sunday in a church in Pennsylvania. God's faithful to His glory. Now, what do I mean by that? I mean that in every generation, since Jesus ascended back to heaven, we have seen, or we have witnessed, or we have heard of and written about and talked about and taught about these men and women that, despite the condition of the sleepy church, the compromised church, the oftentimes sinful or corrupt church, there's always someone or some group somewhere that is calling out to God, that is praying, that is bold in their faith. And sometimes their numbers are minimal at best. However, with God, we know they are the majority. So if you study the history even of great revivals of the past, what you'll recognize is that God usually gets a hold of an individual or maybe a small group of people. I'm thinking of the Welsh revival, of course, and I've talked about that on this program before, but how God got a hold of a young coal miner by the name of Evan Roberts, and at the age of 26, great revival broke out in the land of Wales, the current United Kingdom, of course, and God moved in power in 1904, and over 100,000 people were gloriously ushered into the kingdom of God by way of powerful salvation over a matter of months, and the influence of that revival impacted so many regions of the world, and still, in my opinion, it's having an impact. But what a lot of people don't realize is the prayer life of Evan Roberts. At the age of 12 years old, he came under God's burden and God's heart, a 12-year-old boy. And then for years, he cried out for revival. He would say things like, I could stay up all night talking about revival, reading about revival. There was something on the inside of him that was alive and pulsating. And he realized that he must engage God, that he must be willing to pay a price and stand in the gap and become one that God could use in order to reveal his glory in his generation. And it seems like in every generation we see these types of individuals. They are people that live for eternity and not for the things of this earth. They are owned by a higher call. They hear the voice of God. They see the glory of God. They hunger and thirst for more. They are oftentimes men and women of tears. They are a people of brokenness. They experience the very thing that God experienced. Like when we look at Jeremiah, he said things like, my agony, I writhe in pain. As he looked at Judah and exhibited the heart of God. He's not crying out from his own human sympathy. Of course, his emotions would have been in play on a certain level, but he's feeling what God is feeling. Therefore, he's saying, listen, I'm in agony. I'm writhing in pain because of the sinful, idolatrous condition of Judah, my own people. My heart aches. We hear the Apostle Paul, when he looked at his own brethren, the Jewish people, and Paul, of course, being a Jew, Paul said, listen, I would rather be damned to hell so that my people could be saved. I'm paraphrasing him, but that's really what he said. I mean, he's literally so burdened and so distraught for the condition of his people that he would rather be damned and go to hell so that his people might actually be saved and accept Jesus Christ as the Jewish Messiah. That's his heart. So throughout history, we've watched these individuals, and they're unique. However, they are their voices. They are their ambassadors. They are reflections of the very nature of God. When we look at Samuel, again, I read this last week, but Samuel, 1 Samuel chapter 3, it talks about how Samuel was a boy and he was ministering in the presence of Eli the priest. And the Bible says in verse 1 of chapter 3 that the word of the Lord was rare in those days, and there was no frequent or common or open vision. At that time, Eli, whose eyesight had begun to grow dim so that he could not see, was lying down in his own place. The lamp of God had not yet gone out, and Samuel was lying down in the temple of the Lord where the ark of God was. So, as I said last week, Samuel was literally lying, sleeping by the ark of God, the ark of the covenant. Eli was off in his own room, sleeping, and God introduces Eli here, and God introduces this picture of Samuel in a very important way. He says that Samuel literally has grown dull of vision in the natural, but it's also a picture of his spiritual condition. There was no vision. There was no fresh word of God. They were going through the motions of religion. So the spiritual father of this young boy Samuel, whom his mother Hannah had given to the Lord as a gift to God or as an offering to the Lord to be used of God at the temple. This boy was being tutored, he was being mentored, he was being fathered by a man who was cold and indifferent in his faith, in his walk with God, in his priestly duty. So this was the lesson, this was the way that Samuel was living. He knew the religious function, he knew the sound of the temple, the smell of the offerings. He knew all these type of things, but he didn't know God. He did not know the voice of God. As he's sleeping that night, again, three different times, the Lord comes and says, "Samuel, Samuel." Samuel thinks it's Eli. He runs in. Finally, after the third time, Eli recognized that the Lord was speaking to him. And what was God doing? God was awakening a generation. He was restoring his voice back to the people of Israel. Again, God is faithful to his own glory in every generation. We can read the book of Judges, right? Before we get into the story of Samuel, we can read how that God would use these judges. He would use like Deborah and even Samson. Even though Samson had sin in his life, he still represented a man that had been touched by God, and the Spirit of the Lord would come upon him. And we read Gideon, different ones, and they'd be empowered, or they would have an influence sometimes 20 years, 10 years, whatever. But these judges were even reflective, I believe, of God's desire to reveal his glory to his own people. So God has been faithful in every generation. The reason that even my nation, the United States of America, has had two great awakenings, one in the 1700s in the American colonies, where God used an individual like Jonathan Edwards as well as others, but Edwards was consumed with the burden of God. He was burning with the eternal purposes of God, and as a result, God used him in the New England area that we know now as New England in a powerful way. In the 1800s, a man by the name of Charles Finney, along with others, of course, but Finney was a powerful tool in the hand of God. And Finney came and he literally brought the breath of eternity with him. He would preach with passion and with power. People would experience conviction and godly sorrow and deep, deep, deep repentance. And history shows us that Finney would go into a region, maybe a city, a town, and would preach the gospel sometimes weeks at a time. And as he was there, literally a large percentage of the entire region would be radically changed and saved. And there's history that documents even the conversions that took place under his ministry, how that many of them, many years later, were still serving God in a very diligent, passionate manner. So my point is this. God's always faithful to his own glory in every generation, but somebody in this generation has now got to stand up and say, "God, make me a Samuel, make me a Finney, make me a Jonathan Edwards, Lord, make me a firebrand, one that, as I've talked about the last 4 weeks, one that will be willing to bring a disturbance in the generation that I live in. Lord, I don't want to just be found as one that attended church or one that kind of went through the motions. But God, I want my life to be used the way that Samuel's life was used." Listen, the entrance of Samuel into the scene of Israel was a statement that God was changing the prophetic climate of the hour. Listen, God's voice and eternal purposes were being restored to the people of God, the nation of Israel. And despite the level of darkness or the deadness of man-motivated, manufactured Eli religion, the Lord was faithful. He was faithful to his own nature. He was faithful to his glory. He was faithful to his covenants, even the covenant he made with Abraham. Listen, Samuel's a picture of God's covenantal faithfulness to his own people. Therefore, we see Samuel again as the end of the era of the judges in Israel, as well as a prophet who, like the prophet Moses, brought or restored the message of repentance to the nation of Israel. In other words, listen, the favor of God, the blessing of God, the fire of God, the presence of God comes upon a people who have humbled their hearts before the Lord, who have embraced repentance and said, "Lord, we are needful of you. Lord, we are willing to do away with our idols. We're willing to do away with our perversion. We're willing to do away with our dead religion. And God, we're willing to align our hearts with you." Again, you see, it is this type of voice that brings the people of God to this place of humility and repentance and brokenness. We all know the scripture in Chronicles that if my people who are called by my name will do what? If they'll humble themselves. You see, the word of the prophet brought about humility oftentimes. It brought about repentance, even though, of course, it would have been resisted. And of course, in the story of Samuel, there was definitely resistance, even from Israel's first king, Saul, as he went pretty much into rebellion and pretty much into self-promotion. But God's faithful. So what did God do? God raised up a David. And listen, I believe a Samuel anointing will always find a Davidic movement or a David heart. What do I mean by that? Samuel restored the picture of true worship of the one God, the God of Israel, the God of Abraham, Isaac, and Jacob. He was a worshiper. He was a man after God's own heart. With all of his shortcomings, with all of his failures, he still came back to a place of repentance, even after his sin with Bathsheba and having her husband literally murdered by sending him to the front line. He found a place of repentance, and he cries out in Psalm 51 for God to know him even in the inward parts of his being. And what does he say? Lord, restore unto me my salvation. God, I want to be a man of worship. You see, it's important for us to understand that the role of the church must be one that is fueled by way of intimacy-based worship. That the only way that we are effective in a generation is if we know the God in a passionate way. If we know the God that we serve in a deep, revelatory, intimate way. And it is out of that relationship that we do what Samuel did. We bring to bear the kingdom of God in our generation. Samuel's presence, listen, really represented a direct assault against the kingdom of darkness that was cloaked or shrouded in dead man-centered religion, which always, always resists the moving of God's Spirit and the advancement of his apostolic kingdom into regions. Samuel was a direct threat to the humanistic, man-focused religious establishment, as well as the satanic hierarchy that was out to destroy the people of God. And I believe with all of my heart that we need to become a people again that are a threat to dead religion, that we are a threat to demonic principalities and powers, that we recognize our role is so needful and it's so necessary for the kingdom of God to be seen. The people of God have got to be real. Listen, our anointing, our giftings, our calling is not about ourselves. They're not about our names. Listen, Samuel's calling and purpose in ministry was not about himself. His destiny, his calling, his purpose was connected. It was tethered to God's promises that he had made to Israel, as well as God's glory being revealed in and from the nation of Israel into the surrounding nations. When I look at so much of the church in this generation, I have to be honest. And listen, first of all, I love the church with all of my heart. I'm a part of the church. But my friend, oftentimes what I see is a large institution that has learned to go through the motions and that has learned to build themselves up while resisting the power of the Holy Spirit, the only source, the only power that can change a generation, that can bring people back to a place of repentance and intimacy with the Lord. You see, God will use a Samuel. God will use a Samuel generation to bring about life into worship, that bring about life into soul winning, and that can bring life into prayer. In other words, it's an ability to illuminate Jesus due to the divine union, which literally brings the very personage or the very power and presence of our Lord into the midst of a generation. You see, those that know God, those that walk with him, listen, this is the role of the church. This is understanding our role is to know, not just know about the God that we serve, not just know about Jesus and what he's done and how he healed and all, and that's very important that we know that, but we live and we move and we have our being in him. And therefore, when we come with the kingdom of heaven into darkness, into dead religion, that we reveal who he is. You see, a Samuel generation, Samuels, awakened to the purposes of God, will build God's kingdom in such a way that it will equip, activate, and even accelerate others into this place of worship, into this place of identity in Christ, this place of sonship, to where we know who we are in the kingdom of God. Now, I want to share, as I close here in the next few minutes, I want to share some defining attributes that I believe God wants to restore back to the church in this hour. Again, I'm talking about understanding our role as the people of God. This is really my final week talking about this in this series. This is part five, but I want to close over the next few minutes by giving you some important, I believe, qualifying factors or some important identities to the church. Number one, I think we need a fresh revelation of Jesus in his glory and authority, accompanied with a deep passion and love for him. Friend, we need to see Jesus as he is in the midst of his church in this hour. He's altogether glorious. He's all powerful. He's not shrinking back from darkness and from demonic attack. He's the great captain of the army. When we see him, preach him, love him as he is, everything begins to change and we assume our identity and our role. Number two, we need to have a distaste for man-made religion and the death it breeds. Listen, when you really know Jesus, you yearn for more and more and more and more of him. You cannot handle an Eli model of ministry. There's something inside of you that wants the real thing. You want Jesus with all your heart. Listen, friend, I don't know about you, but I have such a distaste for production, for performance, for man-motivated ministry. My heart cry is, God, awaken a people that are willing to even lay before you, lay between the porch and the altar, and cry out to you until you move, and refuse to move in the flesh until they see the hand of God moving in their generation. Another attribute, I believe, is there has to be an unusual boldness, anointing, and authority upon us to do the works of Jesus in our generation. Friend, we have been anointed with power from on high, the fire of God, the power of the Holy Spirit. We should be the most loving but bold and authoritative people on the earth. We should not cower down to politics, to education, to entertainment, to the perverted systems of our generation, to the perverted ideologies that are trying to destroy our children. But we should stand in the face of darkness and call it darkness and proclaim the word of God. And if we suffer persecution or even death, so be it, but we must refuse to compromise the gospel of Jesus Christ and the power of the Holy Spirit in the generation that we live in. This is who we are, and we must stand in that boldness. Number four, we must have a great love for biblical holiness, for purity, and for righteousness that is rooted in deep intimacy with Jesus. I'm not talking about legalism or anything. No, I'm talking about being so in love with Jesus that the things of this world grow strangely dim, as the old song says, that we set our affections on things of eternal value, that we refuse to be destroyed by lust, or we refuse to be destroyed by fame or money or anything else, that there is something on the inside of us that is so connected to the heartbeat of Jesus that we're willing to sell everything that we have and give to the poor, unlike the rich young ruler. Why? Because it's Jesus first and foremost, and nothing else can capture our gaze, nothing else can capture our passions, nothing else can cause us to be swayed to the left or to the right. We are solely focused on Jesus Christ and his glory. And then number five, we must have a deep awareness, or whenever this move that I'm talking about, when we recognize who we are and who Jesus is, there's a deep awareness of our total dependency upon the power of the Holy Spirit. And we refuse the man-made entrapments that cause us to live in comfortable religion. Friend, we need a move of the Holy Spirit in this generation. We need the fire of God. I was just with a dear friend of mine at lunch. We were just talking about how there's a lot of good churches that might preach good words, but friend, we need more. We need the demonstration of the power of God. Yes, we need truth. Don't misunderstand me. I'm a doctrinal guy, but listen to me. Signs and wonders should follow the preaching of the gospel. We need the power of the Holy Spirit that brings repentance, that brings the joy of the Lord, that brings deliverance from demons, that brings healing to sickness, that causes those that are perishing to run into the house of the Lord. We need the fire of God. We need the glory of God. Who are we if we don't have his glory and his fire. We're just a social institution where we use the name of Jesus to make it sound valid that we're doing what we're doing. Friend, let me encourage you as I close today. Run hard after Jesus. Refuse to be sucked into the spirit of this age or the spirit of this church age. Be who God has called you to be. This is our generation. This is the hour of the Lord. This is the day of the Lord. This is the season to be who God has called us to be and to refuse to compromise the truth of the Word of God. I want to encourage you, be a person of prayer. Be a person of purity. Be a person that desires spiritual gifts. Be a person that's connected to the body of Christ. And be a person that loves as Jesus loved. And I believe that we're going to see the power of God demonstrated even in the American church or the church of the West in this generation. We love you. Thank you so much for listening. And I pray that the favor and the blessing of God would rest upon you, your family, and all those that you have influence over. In Jesus' name, we love you, and we'll see you back on Maintain the Flame next week. God bless. Thank you so much for listening to Maintain the Flame with Keith Collins. I want to ask you to please subscribe, rate, and write a review for this podcast on iTunes, cpnshows.com, or wherever you listen to podcasts. 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
2: We now take you to the Church of the Lord Jesus Christ of the Apostolic Faith, located at 440 West Penn Street in the city of Philadelphia, Pennsylvania, 19144. Bishop Shelton Rafa Kabash Luke is the Apostle Pastor and General Overseer. 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

0: mountain above the hill.
1: Yes,
0: and
1: we
0: all nations
1: you.
0: Shall flow unto
1: yes,
0: it.
1: We praise
0: Isaiah
1: you.
0: 2:2.
1: The highest praise,
0: greetings, everyone,
1: Lord.
0: And to the saints of the Most High God,
1: Lord.
0: We greet you
1: yes,
0: in

program. Coming to you from the Church of the Lord Jesus Christ of the Apostolic Faith. Our temporary resting place is located at 440 West 10th Street in the city of Philadelphia, Pennsylvania, where you always have an open invitation to come and hear the Word of God preached in its fullness by the man of God, Bishop Shelton Wapakumbaku. Bishop Shelton Wapakumbaku is the apostle, pastor, and he is also the general overseer of the Church of the Lord Jesus Christ of the Apostolic Faith. This is that which was spoken of by the prophet. This is the true vine, often imitated, but can never be duplicated.

0: You're invited to stand in prayer or
1: you.
0: Silent meditation.
1: Oh, we
0: and
1: love you.
0: Led by Brother Brian Bradfield.
1: Oh, we love you. Yes, we love you.
2: Lord Jesus,
1: yes,
2: we come to pray tonight to thank you and to
1: oh,
2: praise you and
1: praise
2: honor your great
1: you.
2: Name for your loving
1: yes,
2: kindness and your tender
1: you.
2: Mercies.
1: Yes,
2: we thank
1: we
2: and praise
1: you,
2: Lord
1: you.
2: Jesus, always.

0: with Jesus Christ. Hallelujah. We thank you, Lord Jesus, for blessing us, the people of God.
1: Hallelujah.
0: We pray that you continue to bless us.
1: Hallelujah.
0: That we will continue to walk upright before you. That we might be saved in the name of Jesus Christ.
1: Hallelujah.
0: We thank you, Lord, for the making of another broadcast.
1: Hallelujah.
0: We pray that this broadcast may go far and wide. That men and women everywhere of goodwill might hear it and receive it with thanksgiving. That they too may have an opportunity to be saved in the name of Jesus Christ. These and all other blessings we ask in your name, the mighty name, the only name, Jesus Christ, who is God.

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And now we'll have a selection from our apostolic choir, a song entitled, What a Friend.

You're cordially invited to the Church of the Lord Jesus Christ of the Apostolic Faith here at 440 West Penn Street in the city of Philadelphia, Pennsylvania, regardless of race, creed, color, and or place of national origin. This broadcast is originating from the Church of the Lord Jesus Christ of the Apostolic Faith, located at 440 West Penn Street in the city of Philadelphia, Pennsylvania. Bishop Shelton Rafika Barsh Luke is the apostle, pastor, and general overseer. And now we take great honor and privilege to present unto you the world's foremost minister, Bible analyst, and authority on the divine, inspired word of God. The next speaking voice will be that of the apostle in Atlanta today, His Eminence, Bishop Shelton Rafika Barsh Luke. Come thou with us, and we will do thee good. Bishop Shelton Rafika, give the most earnest heed.

And once again, to our readers and audience, we greet you in the name of Jesus Christ. And to the precious and mighty people of God, we proudly take this opportunity to one more time say unto you, peace be unto you and praise the Lord. And truly this is Bishop Shelton Rafa Kabashaluk once again coming to you from the Church of the Lord Jesus Christ of the Apostolic Faith. That indeed human family to which we can say is often imitated, but this you must know, it never can be duplicated. And once again, we come to you with none other than the message of utmost importance, that being you, save yourselves from this untoward generation, that indeed you would repent, be baptized, every one of you, in the name of Jesus Christ for the remission of sins, and ye shall receive the gift of the Holy Ghost, speaking with other tongues as the Spirit of God gives you utterance. For verily, verily, I say unto thee, except a man be born of water and of the Spirit, he cannot enter into the kingdom of God. So know beyond a shadow of a doubt that there is a way that seemeth right unto a man, but the end thereof are the ways of death. We all must stand before the judgment seat of the Almighty God. And when you're questioned by God for the gospel that you've heard, what will your answer be? But now is the time for your salvation, for you to work out your own salvations with fear and trembling, saving yourselves from this untoward generation.

0: region. For Jesus Christ, our Lord, even God Almighty himself, has made exceedingly great promises that cannot be broken. There shall be no more dying, no more crying, no more pain, no more hunger. All the former things of this life shall have passed away. And when we stand before the judgment seat of the Almighty, what will your answer be when you're questioned by God for the gospel that you've heard? So know that God's yoke, Jesus Christ our Lord, his yoke is easy, his burden is light, and his commandments are not grievous. And if any man will do the will of the Almighty, you shall know the truth, and the truth shall make you free. So as always, we count it an honor, even a privilege, to have this God-given opportunity to honor the Lord. Praise the Lord. Glorify his great name. Magnify Jesus Christ, God Almighty himself, because we know beyond a shadow of a doubt that there is no other God other than he, that he and he alone is the true vine. And know that except you abide on the true vine, that is in Christ Jesus, you can rest assured that eternal damnation shall be your portion. So as always, we'd like to make some dedications to the broadcast. And today we'd like to dedicate the broadcast to the following. To Brother Arthur Hare of Philadelphia, Pennsylvania, for healing and God's blessings. For Sister Alice Edwards of Philadelphia, Pennsylvania, for healing and God's blessings, as well as for Sister Stephanie Ragsdale of Philadelphia, Pennsylvania, for her birthday and God's blessings. And as always, dedicate this broadcast to each and every one of the precious people of God that can hear my voice over the airways, and you that can hear the sound of my voice, that indeed you will continue to fight the good fight of faith, working out your own salvations with fear and trembling, saving yourselves from this untoward generation, that you would fight on, run on, working out your own salvations with fear and trembling, ultimately saving yourselves from this untoward generation. So here we are today, once again, by the graciousness of the Almighty God, that we are all still in the land of the living, all still having a mind to work out your own salvations with fear and trembling, saving yourselves from this untoward generation. And we know that man shall not live by bread alone, but by every word that proceedeth out of the mouth of Jesus Christ, our Lord. And as we consider the word of our Lord, the scripture tells us, even as I have seen, they that plow iniquity and sow wickedness reap the same. So we see that God is not mocked, for whatsoever a man soweth, that shall he also reap. Even as I have seen, they that plow iniquity and sow wickedness, the scripture states, reap the same. So you want to do and have good works so that you can reap the same things. Because God is not mocked. And God simply, Jesus Christ, simply cannot lie. It's impossible for God to lie. Now I know that we may meet people and you have the highest integrity for them. And you really think a lot of them. But what man, what woman, what child has ever been on the face of this earth that cannot lie? But God simply cannot lie, because he is Lord in Christ, and there's none other than he. So today, let us consider the book of Job, the fourth chapter. Job, the fourth chapter, and we'll read the eighth verse. Job, fourth chapter. Reading the eighth verse, the glorious word of the Lord states, even as I have seen, they that plow iniquity and sow wickedness reap the same. So you don't have to worry. You look around and say, oh, this one got away with this. and that one got away with that, and all the others got away with the other things. But the question is, did they? Did they really? Even as I have seen, they that plow iniquity and sow wickedness, the scripture states, reap the same. So you fight the good fight of faith and not allow yourselves to be offset as it may appear to be, because this appears to be this way and that appears to be that way. He that believeth on Christ Jesus, as the scripture hath said. And one may say, well, the circumstances appear to be dire. The circumstances appear to be, looks like they can't get out of that. But though I am with you always, even unto the end of the world, God simply cannot lie. And he that believeth on Christ Jesus, as the scripture hath said, the same indeed shall save themselves from this untoward generation. So we see likewise in the book of Proverbs, the 22nd chapter. Consider the book of Proverbs, the 22nd chapter. The scripture tells us, he that soweth iniquity shall reap vanity. So what do you want to do? You want to do what you know to be good. Proverbs, consider the 22nd chapter. 22nd chapter of Proverbs. And likewise, we'll read the 8th verse. Proverbs 22nd chapter, reading the 8th verse. He that soweth iniquity shall reap vanity, and the rod of his anger shall fail. And the rod of his anger shall fail. So if you are willing to believe, and this is what it all comes down to, and what is this belief in Christ Jesus? There is a way that seemeth right unto a man, but the end thereof are the ways of death. It seems right unto a man to go about things this way, to be about things that way. But when you believe on Christ Jesus, as the scripture hath said, when the scripture tells us, wait, I say, on the Lord, even though that may not be the nature of man, may not be your nature, and may not be what you want to hear, but because you believe that Jesus Christ is Lord and Christ, because you believe that Jesus Christ, his words, God Almighty, his words are supreme, you humble yourselves. You humble yourselves under the mighty hand of Christ Jesus, our Lord, and you let it go. Because we know that thou wilt keep him in perfect peace, whose mind is stayed on thee. No, you may not like it. No, you may not want to even have to deal with it, or perhaps want to deal with it. But wait, I say, on the Lord. For vengeance is mine, saith the Lord, I will repay. So here again, Proverbs, the 22nd chapter, reading the 8th verse, the word of the Lord states, he that soweth iniquity shall reap vanity, and the rod of his anger shall fail. So it seems like they may be high and mighty. It seems like they may be willing, God knows only what. But the rod of his anger shall fail. And if vengeance is mine, saith the Lord, how could the rod of the anger of man supersede the words of Christ Jesus our Lord? So let every man be fully persuaded in his own mind. The question is simply this. Is God Almighty, Jesus Christ our Lord, is he Lord and Christ, yes or no? Is Jesus Christ God Almighty, and is he Lord and Christ, yes or no? Now, if you remotely feel that Jesus Christ is Lord and Christ, then don't you think you ought to believe what God Almighty has to say? And why is it that the words of man will have more credence in the hearts of man than the words of God Almighty, even Christ Jesus our Lord. Why do ye not understand my speech? As the scripture states, because ye cannot hear my words. So do what must be done. For he that soweth to his flesh shall of the flesh reap corruption. So you can do what you want to do, but it's impossible to get around the words of the Lord. Now, you can reason this way, and you can reason that way, and imagine that it's going to be like this, or suppose it's going to be like that. Let God be true, the scripture states, but every man a liar. So when God says yea, whatever man has to say, he's a liar. Let God be true, but every man a liar. So you humble yourselves. Humble yourselves under the mighty hand of Christ Jesus our Lord. For the question is there somebody, is there someone bigger than you and I? Will we stand before our own judgment seats, or will we stand before the judgment seat of Christ Jesus our Lord? And then, human family, a question, the question is this: who would you rather judge you, God Almighty or man? Who do you feel would be the most fair, God Almighty or man? For God cannot be tempted as the way man can, because he's Lord and Christ. So hold on. For he that soweth to his flesh shall of the flesh reap corruption. And just because it didn't happen yesterday doesn't mean it's not going to happen. Just because it did not happen today doesn't mean it's not going to happen. And just because it did not happen 10 years from now does not mean that it's not going to happen. One says, well, you know, it's been 50 years, and it may even tell you I was young and now am old, and never have I seen the righteous forsaken, nor his seed begging bread. It hasn't happened yet. But when you deal with someone, when you deal with something that is from everlasting to everlasting, someone who has no date on the calendar when he was born, and no date on the calendar when he died. Now, the body passed, the flesh passed, but the spirit is from everlasting to everlasting. But the Bible tells us that God is a spirit, and they that worship him must worship him in spirit and in truth. So the only thing you've got to do is what you know to be good and what you know to be right in Christ Jesus. Here again, Galatians, the sixth chapter of Galatians, reading the 7th and 8th verses. Galatians, the 6th chapter, reading the 7th and 8th verses. The word of the Lord tells us, be not deceived. God is not mocked. For whatsoever a man soweth, that shall he also reap. For he that soweth to his flesh shall of the flesh reap corruption. But he that soweth to the Spirit shall of the Spirit reap life everlasting. Reap life everlasting. So it comes to what you know to be good and what you know to be right. And if you don't know what to do, have no idea of what's right, and you are sincere about seeking direction in the saving of your souls, the scripture states, for it is time to seek the Lord till he come and rain righteousness upon you. For it is time to seek the Lord till he come and rain righteousness upon you. Consider the 10th chapter of Hosea. Hosea, the 10th chapter, reading the 12th verse. Hosea, the 10th chapter, reading the 12th verse. Consider the word of our Heavenly Father. Sow to yourselves in righteousness, reap in mercy, break up your fallow ground, for it is time to seek the Lord till he come and rain righteousness upon you. God cannot lie, just hold fast. So it appears that as far as man is concerned, this will not happen, and that will not happen as far as man is concerned. But then, when you deal with someone, how do you deal with someone? How do you deal with something whose ways are not your ways and whose thoughts are not your thoughts? So what you feel is good, what you think is right, is not what God feels is good and what God feels is right. For God's ways are not our ways, and his thoughts are not our thoughts. So the only way you can please God Almighty is you've got to humble yourselves under the mighty hand of Jesus Christ our Lord. And the truth of the matter is, you shall know the truth, and the truth shall make you free. People say, well, you know, I believe it could be done, but it's so hard, and I don't know how I'm going to be able to get this done, and I don't know about the other things, all of those things, for it seemeth right unto a man, but the end thereof are the ways of death. But if you were honest and you were sincere and you believe that Jesus Christ is God Almighty, when Jesus Christ, God Almighty, says his yoke is easy, his burden is light, and his commandments are not grievous, how can you not agree with that? How can you not believe that? If you believe in Christ Jesus, and the scripture states, he that believeth on me, as the scripture hath said. So it is time. Sow to yourselves in righteousness. Hosea 10th chapter 12th verse. Reap in mercy. Break up your fallow ground. For it is time to seek the Lord till he come and rain righteousness upon you. So people have always done what they wanted to do, and people will always do what they want to do. For there is no new thing under the sun. One would say, oh, well, I know they didn't know about this thing, and I know that they didn't know about that thing. Well, not only does the word of the Lord tell us that there is no new thing under the sun, but seriously, even honestly, human family, do you think as long as man has been on the face of this earth that you could come up with something new? That you have devised something that has never been devised before? Do you think that you have the leading hand? Consider, the scripture states, which have forsaken the right way and are gone astray, following the way of Balaam, the son of Beor, who loved the wages of unrighteousness, which have forsaken the right way. Consider the book of 2 Peter. 2 Peter, 2nd chapter, 2 Peter, 2nd chapter, reading from the 9th through the 15th verses. 2 Peter, 2nd chapter, reading from the 9th through the 15th verses. The Lord knoweth how to deliver the godly out of temptations, and to reserve the unjust unto the day of judgment to be punished. But chiefly them that walk after the flesh in the lust of uncleanness, and despise government. Presumptuous are they, self-willed. They are not afraid to speak evil of dignities, whereas angels, which are greater in power and might, bring not railing accusation against them before the Lord. But these, as natural brute beasts, made to be taken and destroyed, speak evil of the things that they understand not, and shall utterly perish in their own corruption, and shall receive the reward of unrighteousness, as they that count it pleasure to riot in the daytime. Spots they are, and blemishes, sporting themselves with their own deceivings while they feast with you, having eyes full of adultery, and that cannot cease from sin, beguiling unstable souls, and heart they have exercised with coveted practices, cursed children, which have forsaken the right way and are gone astray, following the way of Balaam, the son of Beor, who loved the wages of unrighteousness. Who loved the wages of unrighteousness. And what do we know? The scripture tells us, for some are already turned aside after Satan. Some are already turned aside after Satan. They do what they want to do. They say what they want to say. They interpret the way they want to interpret. They have already turned aside after Satan. 1 Timothy 5th chapter tells us this. Consider the book of 1 Timothy 5th chapter, reading the 15th verse, where the Lord tells us, 1 Timothy 5th chapter, reading the 15th verse, for some are already turned aside after Satan. Some already turned aside after Satan. And this is why you have to be watchful and why you have to be mindful. Because your adversary, the devil, Satan, that roaring lion, can put something in your hearts, put something in your minds, and have you turn astray from what you know to be good and what you know to be right, and have you to feel and have you to believe that what you are doing is what is right and what is good. The scripture states, and he that betrayed him had given them a token, saying, whomsoever I shall kiss, the same is he. Take him and lead him away safely. And he that betrayed him had given them a token, saying, what did he say? Whomsoever I shall kiss, whomsoever I shall kiss, the same is he. Take him and lead him away safely. There is that way that seemeth right unto a man. Consider the 14th chapter of Mark. Mark, the 14th chapter, reading from the 32nd through the 46th verses. Mark, the 14th chapter, reading from the 32nd through the 46 verses, where the Lord tells us, and they came to a place which was named Gethsemane, and he saith to his disciples, sit ye here while I shall pray. And he taketh with him Peter and James and John, and began to be sore amazed, and to be very heavy, and saith unto them, my soul is exceedingly sorrowful unto death. Tarry ye here and watch. And he went forward a little and fell on the ground and prayed that if it were possible, the hour might pass from him. And he said, Abba, Father, all things are possible unto thee. Take away this cup from me. Nevertheless, not what I will, but what thou wilt. And he cometh and findeth them sleeping, and saith unto Peter, Simon, sleepest thou? Couldest thou not watch 1 hour? Watch ye and pray, lest ye enter into temptation. The spirit truly is ready, but the flesh is weak. And again he went away and prayed and spake the same words. And when he returned, he found them asleep again, for their eyes were heavy, neither wist they what to answer him. And he cometh the third time, and saith unto them, Sleep on now, and take your rest. It is enough. The hour is come. Behold, the Son of Man is betrayed into the hands of sinners. Rise up, let us go. Lo, he that betrayeth me is at hand. And immediately, while he yet spake, cometh Judas, one of the 12, and with him a great multitude with swords and staves, from the chief priests and the scribes and the elders. And he that betrayed him had given them a token, saying, Whomsoever I shall kiss, that same is he. Take him and lead him away safely. And as soon as he was come, he goeth straightway to him and saith, Master, Master, and kissed him. And they laid their hands on him and took him. And they laid their hands on him and took him. So what do we know? People will say this, and people will say that. And if you're not watchful, and if you're not mindful, you can be swayed by the things that they say. But the word of the Lord tells us, Wherefore by their fruits ye shall know them. Ye shall know them by their fruits. So these are the things that you know. And these are the only things that you really need to know. Just simply believing on Christ Jesus as the scripture hath said. Now, how are you supposed to proceed when one says up, but everything they do is down? Or they say down, and everything they do is up. Or whatever they say, they do just the opposite. Why is it that you're supposed to believe what they say and not what they have done? What matters the most? What is most important? What one will say or what one has done? So wherefore by their fruits, precious people of God, even human family, the word of the Lord says, ye shall know them. Not what they say, but what they do. Matthew the 7th chapter and the 20th verse tells us this. 7th chapter of Matthew, reading the 20th verse. Wherefore by their fruits ye shall know them. So you want to stay clear of the things that you have left behind. Those things that you have left behind, those things that you no longer have the fruit and the fruits thereof, why go back to them to those things? The dog is turned to his own vomit again, and the sow that was washed to her wallowing in the mire. Second Peter, second chapter, reading from the 17th through the 22nd verses. Second Peter, second chapter, reading from the 17th through the 22nd verses. These are wells without water, clouds that are carried with a tempest, to whom the midst of darkness is reserved forever. For when they speak great swelling words of vanity, they allure through the lusts of the flesh, through much wantonness, those that were clean escaped from them who live in error. While they promise them liberty, they themselves are the servants of corruption. For of whom a man is overcome, of the same is he brought in bondage. For if after they have escaped the pollutions of the world, through the knowledge of the Lord and Savior, Jesus Christ, they are again entangled therein and overcome. The latter end is worse with them than the beginning. For it had been better for them not to have known the way of righteousness than after they have known it, to turn from the holy commandment delivered unto them. But it has happened unto them, according to the true proverb, the dog is turned to his own vomit again, and the sow that was washed to her wallowing in the mire. So you want to do what must be done and not worry about what he says, she says, they says. Let every man be fully persuaded in his own mind. And how can you be fully persuaded in your own minds if you are unwilling to walk alone? Sometimes when it comes down to what's good and what's right, oh, you may have numerous individuals that all profess that this is good and this is right and this is what is acceptable to Christ Jesus our Lord. But time and chance happeneth to them all. And by little and little, here a little and there a little, they start to fall backwards. They fall backwards, and now they're unwilling, let alone able, to continue to fight the good fight of faith. So what are you going to do? You're going to turn back also? As Jesus said to his disciples, will ye also go away? Will ye also turn away? Will ye also be not what you ought to be in Christ Jesus? But they shall proceed no further, for their folly shall be manifest unto all men, as theirs also was. 2 Timothy 3rd chapter. Consider the book of 2 Timothy, 3rd chapter, reading from the 1st through the 9th verses. 2 Timothy, 3rd chapter, reading from the 1st through the 9th verses. This know also, that in the last days perilous times shall come. For men shall be lovers of their own selves, covetous, boasters, proud, blasphemers, disobedient to parents, unthankful, unholy, without natural affection, truce breakers, false accusers, incontinent, fierce, despisers of those that are good, traitors, heady, high-minded, lovers of pleasures more than lovers of God, having a form of godliness, but denying the power thereof, from such turn away. For of this sort are they which creep into houses and lead captive silly women laden with sins, led away with divers lusts, ever learning and never able to come to the knowledge of the truth. Now as Jannes and Jambres withstood Moses, so do these also resist the truth. Men of corrupt minds, reprobate concerning the faith. But they shall proceed no further, for their folly shall be manifest unto all men, as theirs also was. But they shall proceed no further, for their folly shall be manifest unto all men, as theirs also was. If you have folly, engage in folly, you are about folly, it's going to be made manifest. Because how long can you keep doing the same things that are not good and that are not right, and it's not made manifest? After a while, your staunchest supporters will start to say, well, I don't know. Something don't seem to be quite right. But they shall proceed no further, for their folly shall be manifest unto all men, as theirs also was. So you did what's good, you did what's right. For ye have need of patience, that after ye have done the will of God, ye might receive the promise. For ye have need of patience, that after ye have done the will of God, ye might receive the promise. Well, I've been doing it a long time. You've been doing it a long time. You've been enduring a long time. Listen, something should have given by now. But in everything, give thanks. For this is the will of God in Christ Jesus concerning you. For ye have need of patience. Consider the 10th chapter of Hebrews. Hebrews, the 10th chapter, reading from the 31st through the 36th verses. Hebrews, the 10th chapter, reading from the 31st through the 36th verses. It is a fearful thing to fall into the hands of the living God. But call to remembrance the former days, in which, after ye were illuminated, ye endured a great fight of afflictions, partly while ye were made a gazing stock, both by reproaches and afflictions, and partly while ye became companions of them that were so used. For ye had compassion of me in my bonds, and took joyfully the spoiling of your goods, knowing in yourselves that ye have in heaven a better and an enduring substance. Cast not away therefore your confidence, which hath great recompense of reward. For ye have need of patience, that after ye have done the will of God, ye might receive the promise. Cast not away therefore your confidence, which hath great recompense of reward. For ye have need of patience, that after ye have done the will of God, ye might receive the reward and receive the promise of Christ Jesus, his eternal rewards. So what do we know? Neither is there salvation in any other. It doesn't matter what this one says. Doesn't matter how that one believes. Neither is there salvation in any other. How do we know? Well, consider the fourth chapter of Acts. Acts, the fourth chapter, and reading the 12th verse. Fourth chapter of Acts, reading the 12th verse. Neither is there salvation in any other, for there is none other name under heaven given among men whereby we must be saved. So there is a question, and the question remains, sirs, what must I do to be saved? You must repent, be baptized, every one of you, in the name of Jesus Christ, for the remission of sins, and ye shall receive the gift of the Holy Ghost, speaking with other tongues, as in accordance with the book of Acts, the second chapter, reading from the 36th through the 38th verses. Therefore, let all the house of Israel know assuredly that God hath made that same Jesus, whom ye have crucified, both Lord and Christ. Now when they heard this, they were pricked in their heart, and said unto Peter and to the rest of the apostles, Men and brethren, what shall we do? Then Peter said unto them, Repent, and be baptized, every one of you, in the name of Jesus Christ, for the remission of sins, and ye shall receive the gift of the Holy Ghost. You must repent, be baptized, every one of you, in the name of Jesus Christ, for the remission of sins, and ye shall receive the gift of the Holy Ghost. And what is this gift of the Holy Ghost that you shall receive? Well, one may say it's this, and one may say it's that. But he that believeth on Christ Jesus, as the scripture hath said, consider the book of Acts, the second chapter, reading from the first through the fourth verses. Acts, second chapter, reading from the first through the fourth verses. And when the day of Pentecost was fully come, they were all with one accord in one place. And suddenly there came a sound from heaven as of a rushing mighty wind, and it filled all the house where they were sitting. And there appeared unto them cloven tongues like as a fire, and it sat upon each of them. And they were all filled with the Holy Ghost and began to speak with other tongues as the Spirit gave them utterance. So verily, verily, I say unto thee, except a man be born of water and of the Spirit, he cannot enter into the kingdom of God. You must repent. Be baptized, every one of you, in the name of Jesus Christ for the remission of sins, and receive the gift of the Holy Ghost, speaking with other tongues as the Spirit of God gives you utterance. But consider, finally, precious people of God, but take heed, lest by any means this liberty of yours become a stumbling block to them that are weak. You know, people tend to think, well, it's up to me. It's my house. It's my belongings. This is what I want to do. And if they are offended and will become offended, they have no business being here. But you take heed, lest by any means this liberty of yours become a stumbling block to them that are weak. So finally, precious people of God, let's go to the book of 1 Corinthians, the 8th chapter, reading the 9th verse. 1 Corinthians, 8th chapter, reading the 9th verse. But take heed, lest by any means this liberty of yours become a stumbling block to them that are weak. So may the Lord bless you. May the Lord keep you. May the Lord preserve your strength. May the Lord make his countenance to shine upon you, give you hope, give you peace, give you the blessed assurance that there's none other than one Lord, one faith, one baptism, that you must repent and be baptized, every one of you, in the name of Jesus Christ for the remission of sins, and ye shall receive the gift of the Holy Ghost, speaking with other tongues as the Spirit of God gives you utterance. Again, I say unto you, consider what I say. The Lord give you understanding in all things, but if our gospel be hid, it is hid to them that are lost. Work out your own salvations with fear and trembling. Fight the good fight of faith, saving yourselves from this untoward generation. And as always, I say unto you finally, am I therefore become your enemy? Because I tell you the truth. May the Lord bless you. May the Lord keep you. And peace be unto you.
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So here is the good news, my friends. The good news. There is, therefore, now no condemnation, no punishment, no curse for all those who are in Christ Jesus. All your fears have been taken away. Instead, hope has been given. Because God, out of His great love, redeemed us on the cross. So now, my friends, no power of hell and no scheme of man

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0: 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Come on. Sing this with me. 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God's got a blessing.
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Romans 6, I think it says that strength is for service and not status. That's the Message version. That the ways that God has made us strong is not so we can prop ourselves up, but so that we can extend a hand and lend a hand, and that by the strength and weakness, our strength and weakness mixed together, that all of us will be made strong. I just want to sing that again. God doesn't do anything without going first. He doesn't charge us to do anything without going first. Christ is the ultimate example of strength being for service and not for status. Can we sing that chorus one more time? Christ our King.

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